0: can't tell, got a little bit more pep in my step, a little bit more energy because the College Football Guide is out. Go to VSiN.com. Check it out today. Absolutely tremendous endeavor from all of us here at the network. 345 pages of pure, unadulterated college football content. And I am particularly proud. I got to partake in the writing. I enjoy writing, Mitch. I wrote up the Mount West. I wrote up the SEC. And I think we did a really good job. So I would implore everybody to check it out over at VSiN.com/subscribe. If you have not, get it as part of our overall package, which gets you everything we do through the Super Bowl. What's up, buddy?
1: Hey, man. I totally agree. I said on the air on Follow the Money on Monday, and I never even looked at the page count, but I was just going through the whole guide and reading as, you know, trying to kind of like cram for a course the next day. And I said on the air, yeah, this thing's got to be way more than 100 pages. Yeah, it felt like, but I never looked. Right. Yeah, 345, that's kind of way more than 100, I would say. And we got a really like sweet message today from longtime VSiN viewer and listener Jack. I thought this was really cool because the feedback, you're going to get negative feedback on occasion. You're going to get positive feedback. And a lot of times people won't go out of their way to tell you something really nice. And it feels good when they do. This is from Jack. He said, he sent me an IG message. It said, fantastic guide as always. Makes me nostalgic for the magazine guides and question why we put so much faith into their publication, which must have been weeks old before it was released. That's the key here to the whole thing. VSiN guides are updated and such a better method of receiving information. Thank you for all your work in promoting the guides. And JVT, I tweeted this out the other day. You and a bunch of the people who did a ton of the writing deserve so much of the credit because this is not just, okay, I'm going to get in front of the computer and this is going to get spit out in the next 2 minutes. There is, we're talking about countless hours, folks, put into this thing. So great job by you and everybody else.
0: Yeah, I appreciate it. I will say that I really did try to get as much information as possible. And this is how you know you did, and this I'll pat myself on the back for a second. This is how you know you did good work. One of the teams in the SEC that I was really impressed by, because I tried to go in with no opinions and then let all of the facts really shape my thoughts. And so last week on Pod of the Futures, when you weren't with us in the last half hour, I went on my little rant about Tennessee and how I was really impressed by it, you know, went off on everything that I had found, everything like that. It got picked up by Tennessee fans, the video, both on Twitter and on YouTube. And the Tennessee fans loved it and all agreed. So when you know that you're at least doing some research when the hardcore fans actually agree with the, hey, this guy knows what he's talking about. So I think we've done a pretty good job. I think we've tried to do as much as we can. And I really poured in a lot of time in like periodicals when you're talking about local markets, message boards, things like that to get as much information as possible.
1: Do me a favor and flip it then, either before the season starts or next year, and be about as down as you could possibly be on like one big fan base in the SEC and let them get a hold of it and then tell me how your life is.
0: I mean, it's a good point that it was positive, so I'm sure that they were all happy. But it's also funny, too, when one guy was like, I think he was our YouTube video that we put up, and he goes, you know, this guy clearly knows what he's talking about, but a little disappointed he didn't talk about the hire of our new strength and conditioning. I'm like, all right, buddy. Like, we can all, I've got so much time, and it can only go so deep. I'm sorry I didn't get into the hire of the former Indiana strength and conditioning coach that allegedly has every player on the roster sprinting to 40 at over 21 miles an hour or whatever.
1: You know what? I think I saw that. I think that was on X. I did see that. It's pretty hardcore. And it's an observation by him, by the way.
0: It is absolutely fantastic. So speaking of observations, you can observe a lot in the guide. One of the things is right at the start is our overall season previews. All of us who participated, you know, only a few of us wrote the previews, but almost every single one of us participated in the sense of submitting bets and predictions for the season. We all picked conference winners. We picked Final Fours in the CFP. We picked the championship game, and we picked our champions. So I know this is where you wanted to start. We had 12 teams that were picked amongst all of us here at the network to participate in the College Football National Championship. Those teams, Texas, Oregon, Notre Dame, Georgia, Penn State, Texas A&M, Virginia Tech, Ohio State, Miami, BYU, Indiana, and Alabama. So let's start here, because of these teams that were picked to participate in the 12 games, you had an exercise that you wanted to start us off with.
1: Sure, and now I will say that the two teams that are selected, Penn State, that was from Sean Green, and Vodtech, that was from Ryan Kramer's Sports Gambling Podcast. Those guys like to take bombs. Also, Kramer is a Hokie.
0: Yeah.
1: So he went there. So kind of a homer pick with him. And Sean is also like, he's a big Eagles guy. So it makes sense, like Pennsylvania, to go with his team there as well. Eight teams were also picked to win the national title. And

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8: What's up, folks? Welcome in. It is another rousing, stupendous, and wonderful edition of Pod to the Future. Jonathan Von Tobel, Mitch Moss here with you today. And if you can't tell, got a little bit more pep in my step, a little bit more energy, because the college football guide is out. 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Absolutely tremendous endeavor from all of us here at the network. 345 pages of pure, unadulterated college football content. And I am particularly proud. I got to partake in the writing. I enjoy writing, Mitch. I wrote up the Mount West. I wrote up the SEC. And I think we did a really good job. So I would implore everybody to check it out over at VSiN.com/subscribe. If you have not, get it as part of our overall package, which gets you everything we do through the Super Bowl. What's up, buddy?
11: Hey, man. I totally agree. I said on the air on Follow the Money on Monday, and I never even looked at the page count, but I was just going through the whole guide and reading as, you know, trying to kind of like cram for a course the next day. And I said on the air, yeah, this thing's got to be way more than 100 pages. Yeah, it felt like, but I never looked. Right. Yeah, 345, that's kind of way more than 100, I would say. And we got a really like sweet message today from longtime VSiN viewer and listener Jack. I thought this was really cool because the feedback, you're going to get negative feedback on occasion. You're going to get positive feedback. And a lot of times people won't go out of their way to tell you something really nice.

0: in front of the computer, and this is going to get spit out in the next 2 minutes, there is, we're talking about countless hours, folks, put into this thing. So great job by you and everybody else.
1: Yeah, I appreciate it. I will say that I really did try to get as much information as possible. And this is how you know you did, and this I'll pat myself on the back for a second. This is how you know you did good work. One of the teams in the SEC that I was really impressed by, because I tried to go in with no opinions and then let all of the facts really shape my thoughts. And so last week on Pod of the Futures, when you weren't with us in the last half hour, I went on my little rant about Tennessee and how I was really impressed by it, you know, went off on everything that I found, everything like that. It got picked up by Tennessee fans, the video, both on Twitter and on YouTube. And the Tennessee fans loved it and all agreed. So when you know that you're at least doing some research when the hardcore fans actually agree with the, hey, this guy knows what he's talking about. So I think we've done a pretty good job. I think we've tried to do as much as we can. And I really poured in a lot of time in like periodicals when you're talking about local markets, message boards, things like that, to get as much information as possible.
0: Do me a favor and flip it then, either before the season starts or next year, and be about as down as you could possibly be on like one big fan base in the SEC and let them get a hold of it and then tell me how your life is.
1: I mean, it's a good point that it was positive, so I'm sure that they were all happy. But it's also funny, too, when one guy was like, I think he was our YouTube video that we put up, and he goes, you know, this guy clearly knows what he's talking about, but a little disappointed he didn't talk about the hire of our new strength and conditioning. I'm like, all right, buddy. Like, we can all, I've got so much time, and they can only go so deep. I'm sorry I didn't get into the hire of the former Indiana strength and conditioning coach that allegedly has every player on the roster sprinting the 40 at over 21 miles an hour or whatever.
0: You know what? I think I saw that. I think that was on X. I did see that. It's pretty hardcore. And it is. Observation by him, by the way.
1: It is absolutely fantastic. So speaking of observations, you can observe a lot in the guide. One of the things right at the start is our overall season previews. All of us who participated, you know, only a few of us wrote the previews, but almost every single one of us participated in the sense of submitting bets and predictions for the season. We all picked conference winners. We picked Final Fours in the CFP. We picked the championship game, and we picked our champions. So I know this is where you wanted to start. We had 12 teams that were picked amongst all of us here at the network to participate in the college football national championship. Those teams, Texas, Oregon, Notre Dame, Georgia, Penn State, Texas A&M, Virginia Tech, Ohio State, Miami, BYU, Indiana, and Alabama. So let's start here, because of these teams that were picked to participate in the 12 games, you had an exercise that you wanted to start us off with.
0: Sure. And now I will say that the two teams that are selected, Penn State, that was from Sean Green, and Vodtech, that was from Ryan Kramer's Sports Gambling Podcast. Those guys like to take bombs. Also, Kramer is a Hokie.
1: Yeah.
0: So he went there, so kind of a homer pick with him. And Sean is also like, he's a big Eagles guy. So it makes sense, like Pennsylvania, to go with his team there as well. Eight teams were also picked to win the national title. And this could be blasphemy saying this after Indiana won it last year as a long shot again, and Mendoza took down the Heisman Trophy. So in theory, like, a ton of teams can win it. And by ton, it's like, I don't know, 30, 40. Is that really likely? I say no. And my list, now again, I'm open for a conversation on this. You can convince me to add more teams and it will not be a problem at all. I'm like at five teams. And I think this is a philosophical question when it comes to betting in general. And that is, like, you always hear about, you don't bet teams, you just bet numbers. So if your numbers are much stronger on, let's say, Oregon in the betting market, you probably have them to win the Big Ten and or to win the national title. Maybe that team is Texas. I would say, okay, I totally understand that, right? You and I did that in the NBA this year with the Jazz. We think the numbers are way too far off with that team. So in college football, I have to draw a line somewhere because I don't have Texas, nor do I have Oregon on my list of teams that can win it all, and they're maybe the two most talented teams in the country. It's because I don't trust the coach, and I might not trust the entire coaching staff. And when it comes to big games, I've seen this. It's like rinse and repeat over and over and over again. They have disappointed so many times, specifically in big games. Why should I buy into them with the ability to win the entire thing? And I know what the feedback's going to be on this, and that is the past probably has nothing to do with it. In fact, what would have I said about Mario Cristobal before last year and they nearly won the national title?
1: I'd be willing to bet both of us. I will still throw myself in there. Both of us, if we did this exercise before last season, would not have included Miami.
0: I would have said bad things about Cristobal.
1: Right, correct.
0: No question about that. Yep. Yep. So.

0: is that, am I making a mistake? Like, I am not, and we can dive into this a bit later on. Like, the guy that I trust the most in my prisoner at the moment, I don't know. It's the most impressive thing I've seen in a short sample size in my life in sports, Kurt Cignetti. Like, why are they priced as a third team in the Big Ten? I know that you're anti-Hoover a little bit, and I can understand it with the turnover plays and how sloppy he was at TCU, but this program is more buttoned up than any team in the country. Why? They pounded Oregon twice last year. I don't think Dante Moore is the bee's knees. I think Indiana's better than Oregon.
1: I would agree with the premise of almost blindly trusting Cignetti at this point, just given what he's done now. Because they obviously won the national championship last year, pretty much boat raced everybody except for Miami on the way to the national championship, looked like they were head and shoulders better than everybody else. Now, obviously, you had the first overall pick in the NFL draft in Fernando Mendoza. You mentioned my skepticism when it comes to a guy like Hoover. Will he be able to fix them? We don't really know. I thought it was kind of telling. I don't know if you heard Cignetti's quote when he was at Big Ten Media Day, but he kind of brought up Hoover, and without saying the turnover-worthy play stuff, he was like, well, you know, at TCU, they asked him to do a lot more. They didn't give him a defense in a run game, and he's going to have that here. So essentially saying, like, I can put the ball in his hands as much as maybe he was asked to do at TCU. And I think that's even Cignetti, you know, without saying and admitting, like, yeah, we see exactly what the flaws potentially could be with Hoover. But I think your overall point about trust, what I would add to it is, what I find interesting is what we perceive to be disappointments and failures. So you mentioned not trusting Texas, for example. Stark's one of the few guys that is an active head coach that has a couple of college football playoff wins under his belt, right? Like, I mean, he took Quinn Ewers into the CFP, and they won a couple of games and ultimately got eliminated by Washington, if I remember correctly.
0: Yeah. And they almost beat Ohio State the next year.
1: Right. So, like, I do kind of think that the way we perceive teams and coaches is pretty interesting in that sense. Like, I actually would throw Texas in there because I kind of trust Stark. I think that given his time even as a coordinator and some of the big games that he participated in, what he has done in the early going at Texas, and, of course, some of the actual additions to the team and what I believe is going to be a pretty solid turnaround for Arch this year, I think that's something that I would quibble with a little bit when you're talking about trusting a team. But I think I agree with the overall premise.
0: You trust Sark or Arch Manning more?
1: I trust both to an extent. And it's funny, I'm going to talk about this today because Dustin Sweetelson on a numbers game just now before we came on, we're recording this on Tuesday morning, was talking about the list of top quarterbacks in the guide from Paul Stone. And he said he disagreed and that he put John Mateer ahead of Arch Manning, which I think is absolutely insane. And I think a lot of people are kind of actually more in that realm just in the sense of being disappointed by Arch Manning. He played behind one of the worst offensive lines in the country, specifically the SEC. He was under the most pressure of any SEC quarterback. I think that the investments that that program put in the offensive line, adding two big-time transfers, getting some guys to come back, that's going to be greatly improved. And then I think, by extension, Sark's play calling, I think, has been proven to be relatively solid in terms of developing an offense. Arch is going to be better. And I think those two things together, right? I know we're just talking about trust, but I think all of these are factors into why I would trust Sarkisian, for example.
0: I mean, well, here's the thing, too. They are absolutely loaded to the gills. Can't argue that. I would actually say that Texas and Oregon could, you know, this is Captain Obvious checking in. I think they're the two most talented teams in the country. But look, I mean, and maybe I'm a little biased here as well. I've been to Oregon games several times up close and in person, and I've watched Lanning blow these games. I watched him both times against Washington in person, up in Seattle and also here in Las Vegas at the Pac-12 title game. That was Bo Nix versus Michael Penix. I thought that he made just awful decisions scattered throughout both those games, specifically the regular season game in Seattle.
1: And obviously, he's been boat raced in two CFP losses. So.
0: Absolutely. Yeah. How does that happen last year to Indiana? How? Both times. You allow them to come to Austin and take you apart, manhandle you, and then in the rematch, the game's over with in the first quarter, basically. First play of the game, pick six the other way. How does that happen? I mean, it's just like you're not prepared, and the other team is just like not going to let anything go by without, like, you know, you're going to make a mistake if you screw it up, and that's exactly what happened there.
1: Yeah. All right, we're going to build on this because there's a lot more, I think, from a championship standpoint. I think there's a team that's being somewhat undervalued, and it speaks to, I think, one big topic as well when it comes to college football, something that I have the most trouble with, which is projecting some sort of improvement or projecting players that we have no idea about. We'll tell you who that is because one team's national championship hopes hinge on one unknown.
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1: Would you care to guess, Mitch, the team and or the player that I'm referring to? I will whittle it down because there's a lot, but they reside in the SEC. Is a team that is really hoping that this unknown player is going to be as good as they are expected. And if he is, they could win a national championship.
0: They could win a national championship. Well, it's not going to be Ole Miss, because I think we can both agree that Chambliss might be the best quarterback in the country.
1: Could be, correct.
0: Could be,
1: I have thoughts on that, too.
0: You brought up Tennessee earlier. It's not Tennessee. They're not championship worthy. Georgia? Mm-hmm. But they're title worthy anyway, I would think.
1: Alabama. Because Alabama, obviously, I think they have a lot of really good pieces for the most part. I think the defense, which returns quite a bit, which statistically was really top 20, top 15 in a lot of different metrics last year, is going to be a pretty good. I think really it's all about whether or not redshirt freshman Keelan Russell is going to be like the guy. And I know that there's swearing up and down that there's a quarterback battle here. The expectation is that he is going to be it. Again, building on your topic of trust, I kind of trust DeBoer in his ability to develop quarterbacks. He's developing a track record of getting the most out of some of these guys. I think one of the things that you desperately need, and they have kind of addressed this, they have pretty much a brand new offensive line. And that matters because last year their offensive line kind of stunk when it came to run blocking. They had a non-existent run attack. And I think if Russell, who is kind of dynamic as an athlete, but also can get better offensive line play and a better rushing attack, you're going to have more balance with this offense, but it's all hinging on whether or not Russell's going to be able to take over at quarterback, because I think they have the pieces to be a national championship team. And by the way, we had our teams are participating in a national championship I was one that picked Alabama to get to the national championship game, and I picked them to win the national championship.
0: You were the only one.
1: Yep.
0: I believe, right?
1: Yes,
0: so here's one thing I think they absolutely have going for them. In a, I can't believe the whole, now the fan base has turned into the coaching staffs and the programs in that conference, the crying and the entitlement and the whining at SEC Media Week made me want to vomit the entire time. It was a pathetic look for the conference. But you look at their schedule overall, week two at Kentucky.
1: Mm-hmm.
0: They get Florida State at home after that. Before their bye week, it's South Carolina at Miss State.
1: Mitch, and, like I'll put it, the way I put it, the guy. How about this? Let's whittle it down to this: they leave the state of Texas one time before November. That's it.
0: Is that right?
1: Yes. Texas. I'm sorry. I'm thinking of Texas. I should have not have cut you off.
0: No worries.
1: Yeah.
0: Georgia at home, at your team, the Volunteers, A&M. That's a very difficult three-game stretch. They get their bye week. They close at LSU, at Vandy, Chattanooga, and then Auburn in the Iron Bowl. And I think LSU, there's a chance that they're wildly overrated this year. That seems to me, though, look, if they do not win nine games this year, I would say that, well, what are they going to do about DeBoer moving forward?
1: Yeah. But, it's pretty interesting about this in terms of the sense of, like, what you think of a guy and obviously expectations. Like, they won a CFP game last year. You know, and I know most programs are like, that's great. And I understand in Alabama, like, hey, man, that's not good enough here. Where else are you going to go? The blind belief that you're just going to go get a guy that's going to be better than the last. We're going to learn Penn State made the right choice, obviously, pretty quickly. And I always wonder if that's always a grass is always greener kind of thing. You think it is, but.
0: Well, I would say this about DeBoer. He should have waited until the guy who replaced Saban failed. Because he was set up in Washington to just take off, right? I mean, they played in the national title game, and replacing a legend, I don't care what sport you're talking about, you have to go and take over for Saban, unless you're going to just pick up and win national titles and be, like, there in the game every year moving forward. You're like, nothing's going to be good enough. So, yes, they won a playoff game. Fast forward to the next one. They got, it was 38-3 against Indiana, and that looked like a pro team versus high school. So if that happens again, I don't know about his future.
1: Yeah. And this speaks to, because I'll build on what I teased to, which is, you know, Russell is the guy that I'm talking about, which, look, you don't know. And that's one of my biggest things in college football that I have difficulty with. I'm supposed to project Alabama because this, you know, 19-ish-year-old kid is coming in and being like, I think he can be good, you know?
0: Right.
1: That's why I commend guys like Paul Stone, Brad Powers, who sit there and at least try to model these things out or expect these things or power rate these teams in some way or fashion, because it's absolutely wild the variance you're going to get for a high school age kid coming in.
0: Sure.
1: And being like, all right, I expect this kid to be this. And you can look at high school tape and you can look at some of the numbers, but you're generally just projecting on almost nothing, because what they're doing at the high school level is nowhere near what they're facing here at the college football level, especially when you're talking about going up to a program like Alabama that's going to play in the SEC and some of these programs of guys littered with NFL talent.
0: Sure. I'm glad you brought up Powers and Stone. If I'm wrong on this, I would apologize to Brad Powers. He's been writing a lot of stories, covers.com, and the one breakdown I believe that he had was betting both guys, I think, and obviously Russell to win the Heisman with Alabama because of the numbers. And if it does work, then their offense is going to be humming the entire year. And if they win, we can expand on this coming up in a little bit, but if you win 10, 11 games, that's the recipe, kind of, and there's a lot that goes into it to winning the Heisman Trophy for sure under those circumstances. And again, if it wasn't Brad, then that's my bad, and I think it was maybe somebody else. But that's the whole thing about trying to put together power ratings in the off season, and all you're doing is just based on, but this goes for any year, but then there's no continuity, right? And Mackinnon in the College Football Betting Guide does a great job with the stability scores. And last year, because of the portal, it was his first losing season in the first 4 weeks against the spread, first time since 2013, right? Only one other time has he had a losing record doing this. And he had to dig deeper, he had to adjust a little bit more. But I think it is a little bit more difficult trying to put together these power ratings based on all the transfers, and just because they've never played together with each other before, a lot of these guys, right? So how does that work now? You're not 18, 19 coming up with the same core. You're now 2021. You've been with other programs, other coaching staffs, different teammates, obviously. Does it just automatically work because you're so good? I think we're all kind of guinea pigs here going through the entire process together.
1: Yeah, and there's been such a wide variety of results. We've seen teams that completely rebuild their roster, the transfers get off to really good ATS starts on the season because you just don't know how to power rate them, and they surprise some folks. Was it 2 years ago, Texas State, actually? I think it was. They got off to a pretty good start. We've seen Colorado kind of get off to some good starts as well in the transfer portal era. Look at the team out here, UNLV, right? Last year, that was a team that was wildly built on transfers with Mullen, and they surprised a lot of people, and they got to a Mountain West Championship game, and this year – they are really rebuilt again with transfers, and we'll see if that actually happens. And then, too, some of these lower-tier programs, which maybe we can get into some of the group of five stuff, group of six now, a little bit later, but the cycle of the most important position. Every single one of these – not every single one, that's hyperbolic – but a lot of these teams on the level of like UNLV, the Pac-12, Mountain West, all these other, you're constantly changing quarterbacks because one of two things happens, right? One, the guy's really good, and then he goes off to another program at a higher level. Or two, he sinks, and you got to go find a new answer at quarterback. Mm-hmm. And so you're constantly cycling through signal callers, which is absolutely nuts, too. Look at UNLV. I wrote this in the guide for the Mountain West. Despite the fact that they have won 30 games over the last 3 years, they have started five quarterbacks over that stretch.
0: Five?
1: Whether it's, it's crazy.
0: Man.
1: Yeah, they've had success. But at some point, you would think that wears out.
0: Sure. And until the transfer portal rules maybe get bunned up a little bit, this is going to be the norm. Right, like what's going to change about this? Because you're exactly right. If you're good, you might go to the pros, or you might go somewhere else to get more money. And if you're bad, bye. We're going to go somewhere else and try to address that problem. Because it's the most important. That's why, like, betting the Heisman Trophy, it's become like this is – you can make the case for, like, 20 guys this year, I think, probably, to win this award.
1: Yes, because I want to build on – we'll dab that on the other side because I think there's, like, a – you talked about it. There's an 80-1 shot, I think, that has a pretty decent attempt at winning a Heisman and more. So we'll hit on that. But so let me ask you this, Ben, the last couple of minutes here. We've talked about this, like, big level. We talked about national championship, anything. Big-time futures, whether it's national championship or – oh, we'll start national championship. Do you have anything in terms of winning a national championship that you think is worth looking at? Any team?
0: I have not gotten there yet.
1: Okay.
0: I really haven't because, again, my list was only five teams. So until, like, I can find a bomb potentially, then no.
1: Yeah, I think for me, obviously, Alabama is, I think, a play worth making.
0: If you like him, you got to bet him.
1: Yeah, I'm buying on the upside. I bet him to win the SEC. I also to win a national championship, obviously, as well. I think he's going to be up there for the Crimson Tide. And you know, this is what you have to do. You kind of have to buy a little early to see if they're going to be able to hit the upside that you believe they can. Alabama right now over at DraftKings to win the national title, 25-1. And it's also part of the pricing, too, is I don't know about you, but, like, you know, that the more I got into, like, Texas A&M, for example, they should be a decent defensive team, but I don't really get it with Marshall Reed a ton, especially change of offensive coordinator. I think he's going to be good. I don't think he's going to be terrible, but I think he's very clearly limited as a passer. And I think those are the type of things that you're looking at that I'm trying to dissect and see if maybe I can find some sort of edge one way or the other. But Alabama, for me, I'm with you, though. Like, it's almost like MVP in the NFL, right? There's only, like, a few quarterbacks that you're really realistically looking at. And I think in the national championship chase, it's the same thing here. You're not going too far.
0: I did not bet this team to win the title, but I do have a win total bet over, like an adjusted win total bet, and also for them to make the playoffs. And that's kind of, I don't know, dare I say, buying a little bit low when everybody assumes that Kiffin leaving Ole Miss is going to be a major problem. Is it? I don't know. And I absolutely love Chambliss. I think he might be the best quarterback in the country. And I think that he was right there with Mendoza last year, and they were inches away from playing in the national title game a year ago. So I know tough games again on the schedule, but guess what? All those teams, they have to play Ole Miss. So I'll flip it on you like that. I think they did a great job in the portal, too.
1: Heisman Trophy next.
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1: So Chambliss is obviously one of the Heisman Trophy contenders that we're going to discuss here. Had a really strong end to the season for Ole Miss. Obviously, we're going to remember the run to the national championship semifinals for Ole Miss and the way that Chambliss played. But some of the numbers when he took over, because remember, he kind of Wally-pipped our guy that is now at Mizzou, whose name escapes me, but completed 65.6% of his passes, averaged 8.8 yards per attempt, 22 touchdowns, just 3 interceptions. Between him and Simmons, Austin Simmons, who is now at Missouri, big difference was turnover-worthy plays. Chambliss was awesome in terms of taking care of the football, 2.5% turnover-worthy play rate, third best amongst SEC starters when he took over that job. Now he entered 2026 as the unquestioned starter and as a Heisman candidate. So I will start there. I would assume that Chambliss is one of the guys you're potentially looking at for a Heisman Trophy. Right now, if you're looking at DraftKings, odds for him to win it, 13-1.
0: He is definitely one of the guys that I have circled. I'm only allowed one FOMO bet, I believe, but I have three in the Heisman FOMO bets that I've not made yet, and I'm going to hate myself if I don't, but I don't know how to spread it out yet because I only have one. You're going to appreciate this. I have my Ava at 25-1 at USC.
1: I think that's great.
0: Right? So he's my one bet so far based on that number, but my three FOMO bets are Chambliss because I had him every which way but loose last year, and I love that team so much and him. and then at Miami with Mensah, and then Malachi Toney on the same team, just because their schedule is set up to win. I mean, they can slip into 11 wins this year, right? And so if that happens, you figure both those guys are going to put up crazy numbers. But they're also, like, Mensah, highest number available, 16. Chambliss, 12, 13 range, like you said. Then it's like, here's the deal. If I throw a dart and only pick one of those guys, and I don't have the other one, and then that person wins, I'm not, how do I sleep at night when they give
1: us the highest? Where'd you get Toney at?
0: I don't. He's available at as high as 38 to 1.
1: Okay, all right. So, I get what you're saying. Okay, yeah.
0: Yeah,
1: okay.
0: Yeah. So he would be a FOMO guy. Just think, yeah. Again, and the reason why, because it is basically a quarterback award. 16 of the last 20 have been quarterbacks. However, Devontae Smith, pandemic year 2020, Travis Hunter a couple of years ago. So we've had a couple of non-quarterbacks recently. And Malachi Toney, and I'm, you know, people listening to this probably are going to, hey, in March, I got Malachi Toney at 7. Okay. Great. It's an unbelievable number. I don't have a ticket on him, and this is now, football is right around the corner in a couple of weeks. I'm pondering like 35, 38 to 1 on him. He has the capability of these flashy, and I hate that we have to bring this up, but you do, the quote Heisman moments. Toney could be that guy in a variety of ways, obviously receiving, special teams, maybe running the football. Does he throw one once in a while? Where he could be kind of the Swiss Army knife, and it's just, it looks pretty on television, right? And he's popping big time. So those are the three guys where I'm at. How about you?
1: All right. So, would agree, by the way. So one of the, we'll talk about this maybe on the other side, but one of the futures that I have here in pocket college football wise, USC to make the college football playoff. It's in the range of plus 240. That would mean that Mayav is going to have a season that it should be very strong. And I think that he has shown some real growth. And, you know, to Mitch's comment for people who are wondering, one of the years that I worked UNLV sidelines was Jaden Maiava's year with UNLV that he really broke out. They made it to the, whatever the bowl is in Arizona. They played Kansas and I was working sidelines for him that year. So I've seen, Maiava up close. He's really whittled down a lot of the issues. Like he had a penchant for putting the ball in danger, still kind of does, but he's gotten better at that. We've heard Lincoln Riley and we know Lincoln Riley's history too, by the way. We should point that out. I mean, in terms of Heisman Trophy winners, quarterbacks, you know, it's funny. I was listening to a USC pod the other day and they had mentioned that not only do all five starters return on the offensive line, but that they're so deep that those five might not even start to start the year. Like they really believe that they have like a lot of talent on this offensive line that's really going to help. So I'm with you. I think that is one of the, we'll call it shorter shots on the board at like 25-ish to one that I would totally invest in. So I think there's a couple. For me, one of my top plays is Gunnar Stockton at 20-1 for Georgia. I think when you look at Stockton, one of the things that really sticks out about Georgia last year was, you know, he was kind of labeled a game manager, Mitch.
0: Yep.
1: But when you actually break down the way that they played, he was a game manager, not really by choice. Mike Bobo, who runs this offense, was really big on like, all right, run on first down, run on second down, and then, oh, third and six, Gunnar, please save us. And that's really what happened a lot of the time. If you look at some of the metrics for this team and the way they ran their offense, it was a team that on early down success rate was not particularly great, but late down success rate, they really flipped it around on its head with how good they were on third down, fourth down. And a lot of that had to do with what Gunnar Stockton was asked to do. 56th percentile in average third down distance, despite the fact that they were in the 79th percentile in late down success rate. A lot of that had to do with Gunnar Stockton. Fourth quarters last year, completed 83.6% of his passes for 8.5 yards per attempt, 9 total touchdowns, no turnovers. He was really good in late games in fourth quarters. And I think he's only going to get better. And so with an offensive line that returns relatively intact with some really good additions along it, with a running back stable that's got the top three dudes back that should be better and have more balance with the way that they're calling their offense. And hopefully they just let Stockton do more. Because remember, part of it, too, is that was his first year as a starter. So maybe that there is some thought of opening up this offense a little bit more. And the simple mouth breather take for me, I will take the starting quarterback at 20-1 for an SEC team that might win 11 games-ish and win its conference and compete for a national championship.
0: I blame you. And that's kind of, it's not the SEC, but it's the ACC. And that's the way I look at Mensah there as well in Miami, because their schedule again is set up where they can do a lot of damage, obviously. So since 2000, 14 Heisman Trophy winners have played for teams that made it to the national title game. How about that? You have to have a lot of, I mean, the team success does not lie. The Heisman winner has been on a team that has averaged 1.25 losses over the past 20 years, JBT. Yeah.
1: I mean, I know a lot of that is being inflated by Jaden Daniels, I would assume.
0: Yeah.
1: How many losses do they have? Three, right?
0: Yeah. Three, four, I think, yeah. Right? Five of the last six winning quarterbacks were transfers. Mendoza, fourth straight transfer quarterback to win the Heisman overall. Do you want to eliminate Arch Manning?
1: No, okay, so here's the thing. I'm glad you brought that up because I got into an argument with this with, I think it was Story who brought that up to me. So is that just a sign of the times, I guess we'll say? Or is that an indicator that you're looking to buy? You know what I'm saying? Like, I don't think that we're looking and going, well, I'm only looking at transfer quarterbacks now, you know, or I'm eliminating guys that are returning. Like, well, no, it's an inherently a small sample size. And yeah, like the probability of a transfer quarterback winning the Heisman is going to be higher in a day and age in which transfers are, especially when you're a good quarterback, transferring up to a different program. The probability of you being a transfer is just higher in general. I don't think that's an indicator of how this award is being awarded. Does that make sense?
0: No, I 100% agree. I'm not going to land on a quarterback simply because he's a transfer or make my list of guys I want to bet on because of that. Because again, but if you look at the top of the odds board, and by top, I mean like top 10, 15, 20 guys to win it, most of those players are transfers. So it's the landscape of college football overall. Since 2013, five Heisman winners have gone on to be the number one overall pick in the draft. So there's that as well. Here's the thing. Only one preseason betting favorite has won since 2014. Almost two-thirds of the winners started on a year ranked outside the AP top five, which is interesting to me. So you have to play in big nationally televised games. But I think that was probably also more of something like 15, 20. Everything's on TV now.
1: Yeah. Right.
0: Everything. So, but you have to have kind of a high win total, and you have to be obviously a team that's going to win, in theory, 11, maybe 10 games, but like 11, 12 is kind of the threshold, I think.
1: So you took one of mine, which is Mayava. I really like Stockton. My long shot here, because my big bomb, and I'm probably skewed just because I do think that he is going to be the number one pick in his respective draft when he comes out. But let's go to the West Coast. Give me Jaren Kiave-Sangapulateli. He's in the range of like 80 to 1. This kid, southpaw, big body kid, he is fantastic. I do think he's going to be the best quarterback of his class when he decides to come out. We'll see what Cal can do. He is, again, in the range of like 80, 85 to 1. But if you look at their schedule, I think he, at the beginning of the season especially, has some opportunity, Mitch, to put up some numbers against a relatively soft schedule. We'll see what UCLA is. They're going to be better. But UCLA at Syracuse, Wagner, before you get home against Clemson, at UNLV, Virginia Tech and Wake Forest at home, at SMU, at NC State, at Virginia. Those two games, SMU, NC State, I think are going to be good opportunities against high-caliber opponents. And then Stanford and Pittsburgh. I don't know what team success is going to be like for Cal. I need them to win those 9-10 games that we talked about here. Maybe I'm barking up the wrong tree, but as we've talked about, long shots have won this. Guys have come out of nowhere to win this. And I know I've got the pedigree with JKS.
0: Sean Green wrote about him in the College Football Betting Guide, available right now, VSiN.com/subscribe.
1: Yep. 80-1.
0: My problem with this is, if you don't play quarterback at USC or maybe Oregon, can you really win the Heisman Trophy? On the West Coast. The West Coast.
1: Sure. No, for sure.
0: Michael Penix, a couple years ago, had an incredible case on an undefeated team. Nope. The aforementioned Jaden Daniels on a 3 or 4 loss team won it. His numbers were sick. I get it. But I think if you flip them, and I said at the time, if Michael Penix put up the same numbers and played at LSU and they were undefeated, and Jaden Daniels played at Washington, put up those numbers 9-3, Daniels would have had no chance to win the award.
1: Yeah, I think that makes sense. Well, and Daniels' team was actively trying to get him to win the award too, which really helped.
0: Right.
1: Yep. Nobody will forget the believe it was the Georgia State game in which he scored like 6 total touchdowns because they just kept running up the score on him, which is absolute insanity. All right, when we come back, let's build on this. I've got some futures I want to throw at you. There's one team in the Mountain West that I think everybody's sleeping on that could be really dangerous and impact, maybe be a surprise to win the conference. And we had some bad news there, too, that's going to affect one of my futures. So we'll close out with that one.
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1: So how many futures did you submit for the bet as the best bets in the guide? Do you know?
0: Three, I believe, three? Overall. Yeah, that okay. I have. I mentioned cool. The old missed bets that I have. The win total, you can find 7.5, pay some juice on that. I went 8.5 at plus 150, and I bet him at plus 220 to make the playoffs. The other one was a bet that I made a while back, but the number's still available. And it's Texas Tech to win the Big 12. And I know people are going to come back and they really like BYU. You might be one of them who likes BYU. I wrote about this in the guide as well. And that is, I went back and looked on April 28th. Brad Powers, professional better, second mention of him today on the podcast here, came on the show. And this was like the first time that we went through the whole nonsense with Sorsby, not going to be on the team. Okay. At that time, Brad said, okay, so I have them about 3 points regression from last year just because they were so good they probably can't play at that level. I believe that was the quote. And then he said, okay, you take away Sorsby, maybe three. He goes, you take away Sorsby and 3 more points, I still have them as a double-digit favorite in every single one of the games this year. That stood with me, and I'm like, okay, that's massive. Even money, got to take it.
1: Okay. That's strong, at least in terms of being a double-digit favorite in every game. Let me see their schedule. So they have – who do we have here for Texas Tech on the schedule? it's Adam laughable. Christian, yeah, Oregon State, Houston, Sam Houston at Colorado, home versus Arizona State, Cincinnati, Arizona, West Virginia, Oklahoma State, Baylor, TCU. Yeah, that is a schedule that makes a lot of sense.
0: They also, avoiding them.
1: Yeah, go ahead.
0: JBT, they also, I mean, they lost obviously some really key guys. I mean, defensively they were loaded. Bailey no longer on the team. You and I both love Jacob Rodriguez. We have bets on him to win the Defensive Rookie of the Year in the NFL this year. But if you go through who they added and where they spent money again this year, there's probably going to be a little bit of a drop-off on defense because the star power was so prevalent last year. But they're going to be absolutely elite again this year.
1: Yep. By the way, I would add, just you want another dark horse potentially to win the Heisman. I think he's 100-1. Let me double check. I have this in front of me right now. And on Texas Tech's schedule, he's got the opportunity because he's got one of the harder schedules in the country. Is he not popping up here? Noah Fifita was going to be my my submission there. Yeah, because Fifita is, I think, a really good quarterback. And if you look at what's in front of him and Arizona, that is going to be – I spelled his name wrong. Yeah, he's 100-1. But they have a really difficult schedule. But it's a lot of Heisman moments potentially for him, to use your term that you hate, and we all do. And by the way, I would argue – arguably the best starting returning quarterback in the country. He's going to be up there. Fifita's been one of the best college football quarterbacks out there. So just wanted to give that a shout. So I wanted to.
0: I thought you were going
1: to
0: go Barrett Buckmeyer, by the way.
1: I understand that too. Stormy's very big on BYU. I think they're going to be very good. So it's not like I'm down on them. I think that we should get a rematch of Texas Tech and BYU in the Big 12 championship game. I think that makes the most sense. So I'm not like down on him. I do think that he's got to improve as a passer. Some of the passing metrics for him weren't particularly great. So I think that's probably there, but Buckmeyer is definitely going to be a candidate because they should win like 10 games, and he's going to put up some good numbers both on the ground and through the air.
0: Sure.
1: Yeah. So a couple of these win totals that I have, I want to get your thoughts on. Auburn is a team that the more I went into it for our SEC write-up, the more I was like, yeah, I get this. I'm kind of in. And it was one of those things where, you know, you hear or you know, right? Like if I were to tell you, hey, Byron Brown was really good last year, you'd be like, yeah, of course he was. But then you put the context into some of the numbers that he had, 4,238 yards, both passing and rushing, 42 total touchdowns through the air and on the ground. He's one of the better quarterbacks in the country. You look at what goals he's bringing in here. When you're looking at the receivers from USF from last year that are coming in to help bring in the continuity. And I think one of them, and I stole this from Stormy, but I thought it was a great point. So I wrote about it in the guide. It was one of my three burning questions for Auburn. The retention of DJ Durkin to run this defense, I think, is a really underrated move. Durkin was and has been really good for Auburn. He has a lot of returning continuity there. And it's one of those things where Gullis comes in. He's like, I'll take care of my offense. You've been running an SEC defense that has been successful. I will let you to continue to do that. You should stick around. I think Auburn over 6.5 wins is a pretty solid play. It's over -115. I think that they have everything they need to potentially be a really big pain in the ass in the SEC. So Auburn over 6.5 wins -115 was one of three win total plays that I have.
0: Florida week 3, at Tennessee week 5, bye week, after the bye, at Georgia, LSU at home, at Ole Miss. They close at Alabama, obviously.
1: You mentioned LSU. I'm with you in the sense that they might be a little overrated. It is hard to, I will say my confidence waned when you look at best transfer class and look at all the talent they bring in and whatnot, but I think we might be a little strong. One of my burning questions, too, about him was, is Sam Leavitt healthy, right? That's a serious injury coming back from, sure. Wasn't available in the spring. But I do kind of sense that might be a more winnable game than we expect against Auburn. I will say I wrote up the under for Ole Miss in the SEC preview. I think that there is still something to be said of, hey, you know what? Chambliss was really good last year. He also had Lane Kiffin for a vast majority of the season and his offensive coordinator. You're bringing in a whole brand new offensive staff. I don't know what that looks like. And you did have to change some things. Like, you lost a lot of talent. And now it's all on this head coach. Now it's all on Pete here to turn things around and make decisions and build the staff. And I do wonder if that's going to be a team that is more vulnerable than we expect them to be heading into this year.
0: Sure. I mean, we're on opposite sides of this. Again, it's at Florida. They have to go to Texas. They host Georgia. It's at Oklahoma. So they're going to have, obviously, multiple landmines on the schedule. And to get to 9 is probably going to be, it might be a big ask. And I think that some of this just might be my overall power rating on Chambliss.
1: Yeah,
0: I think the guy is absurd.
1: So, and by the way, I bring that up with Ole Miss to say that I think that's a winnable game for Auburn, which is what I mean when you look at their win total, too. So, the other two win totals, and I know your co-host Paul Howard agrees with me on this premise, although he played it a little bit differently in the guide. He went under 9.5 wins at minus 200 for North Dakota State. I think under 8.5 at plus 140 is playable for North Dakota State in the Mountain West. I think one of the interesting things that North Dakota State has elected to do is, first off, they lost a lot of talent in the transfer portal. They lost two all-conference offensive linemen, two power teams. They have 10 starters back in total, but zero starters were brought into the portal. They only brought in three Power 4 transfers, Mitch, one of which is a punter from Minnesota. So it's not like they got in the transfer portal the few guys they did, dudes that played at a higher level. They are really steering into the, not internal promotion, right? We have our guys that we recruited, and we're going to develop them, and we're going to move in this direction. I think that that might be a mistake in the Mountain West. I know it's not a power conference, but I don't expect that they're going to just hit the ground running like the betting market thinks they are, given that this is going to be a relatively young team that is bringing up guys from on this roster that have been around the program over the last couple of years. So under 8.5 wins at plus 140 for North Dakota State.
0: By the way, look at their road games in conference play.
1: Yeah.
0: At Air Force, at UNLV, at New Mexico, at Hawaii, four of them. Certainly all losable games. In fact, they're probably going to lose three of those.
1: Yeah. I would say absolutely. By the way, I think, do you have the schedule in front of them? They have Wyoming too, correct?
0: They do. Yeah, they get Wyoming. Them after bye week in week five.
1: Wyoming's not going to be a rollover this year. They changed their offense, got a new dual threat kid they brought in as a transfer. I think their defense might be a little bit better too. So I think that that's also a tricky spot for North Dakota State as well. So,
0: okay.
1: I think that they're a little overrated. And you brought up Air Force. That to me is the sneaky contender I brought up. I did bet Hawaii to win the Mountain West at 6-1, but we got news last week. Their top wide receiver preseason selection, Pofele Ashlock, tore his ACL. He's not going to be playing this year, so that's a really big blow for Hawaii with a somewhat difficult road schedule, although they do get to host UNLV, New Mexico, and North Dakota State, so they have the opportunity to beat the boys potentially in front of them. But Air Force, dude, over 7.5 wins, plus 120. This was an offense that averaged 29.8 points, 407 yards per game. They were 11th in the country in EPA per play. They were 15th in both EPA per play when rushing the football and rushing success rate. Liam Zark is back at quarterback. They bring in Steve Russ to run this defense, which was abysmal last year. They were on opposite sides of the spectrum. One of the best offenses in the country, one of the worst defenses in the country, but they have some continuity back. I think Air Force, I think we're going to look up near the end of the season and be like, holy smokes, like Air Force has one loss in conference, and they're just rolling teams because their offense has been so good. And I think that they are one of those dark horses that we should not be surprised if they're in contention for a spot in the Mountain West title game and potentially winning the whole thing. So over 7.5 wins, plus 120 for Air Force.
0: Is there a Mountain West team that can make the playoffs?
1: I don't think so. I think they're all just going to beat the crap out of each other, man. I know Stormy likes New Mexico. I picked Hawaii as my group representative, but I just don't know. I don't think either the Pac-12 or the Mountain West is particularly good. So I don't know what's going to come of this. I think there's just going to be a lot of cannibalism between all of these two conferences, you know? And maybe it's not even either one of them that submits a representative.
0: By the way, I know that Matt Heumann's his first win total that he bet this year was Fresno State over 6.5, right?
1: Yep.
0: Why not Fresno on a flyer to win that conference?
1: Sure. I would agree with that for sure. I think that's a conference that you can look really deep into, which by the way, you can also look deep into our college football betting guide. We're already up against it. We're done. This episode went by quick and it speaks to how much information is in this betting guide. It's absolutely tremendous. Labor of love. I actually really enjoyed writing it, even though it took forever. It flew by because it was absolutely a ton of fun to get into a lot of these teams and I enjoy writing. So go to VSiN.com/subscribe. Check it out today. Absolutely worth it when you're talking about the guide itself, but it comes with everything. And remember, everything we do from now into the Super Bowl, which includes the start of a bunch of different sports as well. So go to VSiN.com, and we will talk to you next week here on Pod of the Future.

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0: I think we're going to look up near the end of the season and be like, holy smokes, like Air Force has one loss in conference and they're just rolling teams because their offense has been so good. And I think that they are one of those dark horses that we should not be surprised if they're in contention for a spot in the Mountain West title game and potentially winning the whole thing. So over 7.5 wins plus 120 for Air Force.
1: Is there a Mountain West team that can make the playoffs?
0: I don't think so. I think they're all just going to beat the crap out of each other, man. I know Stormy likes New Mexico. I picked Hawaii as my group representative, but I just don't know. I don't think either the Pac-12 or the Mountain West is particularly good. So I don't know what's going to come of this. I think there's just going to be a lot of cannibalism between all of these two conferences, you know? And maybe it's not even either one of them that we're going to submit to a representative.
1: By the way, I know that Matt Humans, his first win total that he bet this year was Fresno State over 6.5, right?
0: Yep.
1: Why not Fresno on a flyer to win that conference?
0: Sure, I would agree with that, for sure. I think that's a conference that you can look really deep into, which, by the way, you can also look deep into our college football betting guide. We're already up against it. We're done. This episode went by quick, and it speaks to how much information is in this betting guide. It's absolutely tremendous. Labor of love. I actually really enjoyed writing it, even though it took forever. It flew by because it was absolutely a ton of fun to get into a lot of these teams, and I enjoy writing. So go to VSiN.com/subscribe. Check it out today. Absolutely worth it when you're talking about the guide itself, but it comes with everything. And remember, everything we do from now into the Super Bowl, which includes the start of a bunch of different sports as well. So go to VSiN.com, and we will talk to you next week here on Positive Future.

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1: 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It's bright. It's bubbly. It's back.
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6: Week City Beason by the Books on this Wednesday morning. Dave Ross, Jensen Lewis here with you. A lot of fun talking a lot of college football. That betting guide is out right now, $9.99. If you're not a Beason Pro subscriber already, you need to get access to it. We're going to be talking a lot more college football, NFL, of course. We got the Hall of Fame game coming up. Let's talk some golf here. We're going to have Wes Reynolds join the program, as we've done each and every Wednesday here, to try to find some value out there. And, Jensen, this is the last tournament and really kind of the last look of what the, quote-unquote, old PGA Tour might look like here with the Wyndham Championship before we get to the FedEx Cup, which will begin next week. And, really, we don't know what next year is going to look like, the two tracks, you know, the Champions League and the Challenger Series. It's going to look different, and we don't know exactly how it's all going to shake out. But for this iteration of the Wyndham Championship, and by the way, Cameron Young is the reigning defending and got his first PGA Tour win here a year ago. And I talk about this on the context of, we just saw Jackson Quoven win. We just saw Michael Thorbjornsson win. And these guys winning for the first time in the PGA Tour. Jensen, it does feel like we're seeing a lot of that now. That without some of the bigger names that are resting and getting ready for the FedEx Cup playoffs, yes, Cameron Young is in here. Yes, you got another major champion in Hideki Matsuyama in here. But it does feel like there are opportunities to go down the board a little bit to try to find first-time winners, as we've seen them back-to-back weeks in the PGA Tour.
7: All right, so Sedgefield Country Club here, Dave, is a Donald Ross layout. As someone who just played a Donald Ross layout at Bedford Springs, boy, Pennsylvania, this past weekend, I can tell you that driving accuracy and positioning will definitely matter more than distance, okay? So I can tell you beyond a shadow of a doubt, if you are in position and you are accurate, you are in great shape. I don't give a damn how far you hit the ball. That gets me to our bet the build here, and that the final one that we will really have that you can, you know, have a good opportunity to select from a lot of different guys and differentiate your lineup. Mm-hmm. Let me start with our FanDuel lineup, and no shock here. The one part of this bet the build week, Dave, because it is that final tournament before the playoffs, is there's not going to be a lot of differential. You have motivated guys, and then you have others that are just going for positioning. So Cameron Young's going to be in both my lineups, no shock here. And then listening to the sage veteran of golf week in and week out, Kelly Bidlin, a big fan of his show upcoming after ours, in Numbers Game. He was talking Hideki Matsuyama is one of his early placement plays. So I said, you know what, let me throw Hideki in here. Obviously, strong form from Hideki, one of the best pure iron players in the field. And so for accuracy and positioning. Love to have that. Good old Blades Brown, Dave, the 19-year-old with special temporary membership, going to find his way through here. A little B-squared, always is good for the heart. Alex Smalley, a guy that we have really benefited from and had a lot of cashes on this year, is going to find his way in. Sahith Thegala, the talent is there. He's been inconsistent this year, Dave. So for the salary and for the upside, I think it's reasonable to throw him in there. And again, not a smash play by any means, but certainly for the price, I'll take a shot on him. And then Andrew Putnam, his accuracy off the tee and the strong short game is great. He's one of the shorter hitting players, if I remember correctly. So I'm not as worried about his distance in this setup here. So I'll get your early reaction and your first look here. Cameron Young, Hideki Matsuyama, Blades Brown, Alex Smalley, Sahith Thegala, Andrew Putnam for our FanDuel Bet the Bill.
6: Okay, there is a theme that's going to be happening here, and one of my two to watch is on your first lineup. Now, Counselor, I will not say, Your Honor, which one is in there because I do not want to give away the store. So if you don't mind, I will play the fifth, as is my constitutional right, and then come back, and we will circle back, as some would say, and get back to my two to watch. But you've already nailed one of my two, Jensen. I just can't tell you which one yet.
7: Yeah, Jen Psaki, circle it back. Okay, we'll circle to the DraftKings lineup here. And a lot of similarity. So there's really only one difference for me. What I did was I took out Sahith Thegala and I put in Jordan Spieth for my DraftKings lineup. Just the salary opportunity was a little bit better. And just kind of knowing where the upside is for Spieth, the variance is probably a bit more than Thegala, but when he gets hot, he can go low. Hopefully he doesn't continue the mediocre stretch that he's been on. I think this is a leverage play, Dave. And for those that really are big on ownership in DFS tournaments week in and week out, I don't know if people are going to be running to play Jordan Spieth. So, again, those are my two variants, guys. Sahith Thegala for FanDuel, Jordan Spieth in my DraftKings lineup. So I like my correlation. I like my strong two guys atop the board, Cameron Young, Hideki Matsuyama, good anchors for both the lineups. And we'll hope some of the youngsters in Blades Brown and Alex Smalley are going to be able to get us home here. So I think, and I'll get your final thought on kind of where both of them are, I think Brown is my best value play. Smalley is probably good enough to justify where he is. And then Putnam is probably my best salary saver. Again, he's not going to win this thing, but I think he definitely gets us into the weekend.
6: Okay, now we can advance this conversation here now that you've fully disclosed your picks here on FanDuel and DraftKings. My two to watch, I've got Blades Brown on there, Jensen. I love the kid this week, and it really does go in lockstep with what's been happening. I mentioned the Jackson Koivun, 21 years young, winning 2 weeks ago at the 3M Open, first time on the PGA Tour. Michael Thorbjornsson last week, 24 years young, winning for the first time on the PGA Tour. You mentioned Blades Brown with that special exemption. He's going from the Korn Ferry Tour to the PGA Tour. He's kind of straddling the fence here. This kid is 19 years old, America, and he is supremely talented. Now, can he go win this tournament? I'm not quite sure if he can do that, but I love what you've done to put him in your lineups. I think it's a really astute observation. We'll get Wes Reynolds' thoughts on Blades Brown this week, too, because I do think he's a guy you've got to keep your eye on. The talent oozes. And we kind of talked about this with a Jackson Koivun. When there's no scar tissue for some of these younger kids coming out, and I'm not saying that this is not, you know, we still have a Cameron Young on there as defending. You mentioned Hideki Matsuyama, won a Masters. There's still class guys on this at this event this week at the Wyndham. But these are guys that Blades Brown plays with. Like, he's not going to be in awe of this field by any stretch of the imagination. So Blades Brown's going to go out there this week and feel like, man, I can compete. The other guy that I'm going to keep an eye on this week is Maverick McNealy. And, again, kind of in the same vein as what we saw from Michael Thor last week, that Michael Thorbjornsson had said, hey, I saw what Jackson Koivun did the week before, and it's almost like, well, why not me? Maverick McNealy's already won the PGA Tour. He's already been up there with the big boys in, you know, come down the stretch against Ludvig Åberg. Last year out there in California, came second. So it's not like Mav hasn't been in those spots before. But he now, to use our Top Gun analogy, is flying below the radar all of a sudden and below the hard decks. I need him to get back above the hard decks and show everybody he's still one of the best putters out there. You mentioned the Donald Ross golf course. Man, I've played a number of those in my time, and I always curse the name Ross out there because I can't putt in those greens because they can be so damn tricky sometimes that Donald Ross has out there, Jensen. So a guy like Maverick McNealy, who can be and is one of the best putters on tour, with a guy like Blades Brown, who's got none of that scar tissue out there and feels like Jackson Koivin, that they're going to just make everything that they look at right now, those are the type of guys I'm looking at this week to have a really good week. You know, Cameron Young's interesting because he still had a great year. When you win the Players' Championship after winning the Wyndham a year ago, it's undoubtedly a great year. But I think for his purposes, he feels like even though he won, you know, the fifth major, as they call it, out there in Florida, I still feel like he feels like it should be better. I'll be interested to see what Cameron Young does because you got to remember, the last couple of weeks here, he's had chances on Sundays to have big rounds, and he hasn't done it. So with this young crop that has arrived, interesting names like Cameron Young and Hideki Matsuyama at the top of the odds board, you can understand why. You know the second betting choice is this week? It's Jackson Koivin again. I did already play him even money, Jensen, to give me a top 20. I missed out on a top 20 with Jackson last week. I'm going right back to the well on him, and I will be playing Blades Brown and Maverick McNealy for top 20s as well. Have not bet them yet in the outright markets, and it's hard for me, Jensen, to back Jackson Koivin at 16-1 already, but the kids have arrived, man. They absolutely have, and it would not surprise me at all that on Monday we're talking about Blades Brown as a 19-year-old winning on the PGA Tour, Jensen. It would not be out of the realm of possibility.
7: Going to be fun to see, right? Any placement markets that you'll jump in, or are you going to dabble in first-round leader knowing we got more motivation for guys because they've got to score points to try and qualify for the playoff?
6: Confession like Usher. I've already played small pizza money plays on Blades Brown, first-round leader. I'll give you those exact numbers here before the show's over. I got to go back to the account. I think about 45-1, and I did play Maverick McNealy, first-round leader as well. So two guys already on my card, and those are small plays, people, because first-round leaders can be very, very tricky, but I do like them. And top 20, again, Jackson Koivin, even money. If you can find it, people, I would hammer that spot. I think he's going to be in the top 20, if not in the top 5 again. Let's talk some baseball. Daily Diamond straight ahead, and what we saw yesterday, what we might see today. That's all next right here. These are my books.
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6: The Circus Survivor documentary is heating up, and tonight's episode is called The Turning Point for very good reason. Week 5, for the first time in Circus Survivor history, the number one pick of the week goes down in flames on a Thursday night, and the chaos that follows is unlike anything this contest has seen before. By the time weeks 6 through 9 play out, the contenders separate from the pretenders, and the pressure gets very, very real. $18.7 million on the line. Watch tonight, 9 p.m. Eastern on VSiN. You have to catch up on episodes 1 and 2. They are on YouTube right now. All you have to do is search VSiN Live. Back alongside Jensen Lewis, Dave Ross here as we continue this Wednesday edition of VSiN by the Books. And again, we're going to have Wes Reynolds join us in the next hour, talk all things golf in the Wyndham Championship, one of the last regular tour stops we might see for quite some time. But Jensen, let's get back to baseball here. What we saw yesterday, what you like on the diamond today. You were super hot last night with your picks. That's where we begin today's edition of the Daily Diamond. Again, we have ups and downs in Major League Baseball betting. You certainly had an up yesterday. For VSiN Pro subscribers, Jensen, did I hear a niner in there? Was that 9-0 for Jay Lou yesterday?
7: 9-0. We are very appreciative of the bounce back. It had been some tough sledding here for the better part of 3 weeks, man. Unlucky in some certain circumstances. And, again, this is why we preach consistency. Stick with your process. Make your adjustments where you need to. But excited to get an undefeated night in a very significant over 22 units of profit just in last night's winning alone. Let's go back to it here. And we do have an intriguing day slate today, Dave. And one game that I am targeting, I'm going to go right back to the Astros, who I backed last night. We're going to take them on the alternate run line, -1 at -$1.21 for 2 units. This is going to be Hunter Brown in a day game getaway day opportunity against Jameson Taillon. Good hitting opportunity for the Houston Astros. Love them right now because 4 of the last 5 home starts by Hunter Brown, they have won those games by at least 2 or more runs. Toronto is a little underwater covering the run line as a road underdog, which they are today, 10-12, nothing crazy. But I'm going to ride the hot offense, and I'm also going to take into account that when you put the offensive performance you do from a night before and it's a quick turnaround, usually that benefits the home team. So two-unit play here, Astros minus one, minus $1.21 against Toronto this afternoon.
6: And by the way, I was interested in that game last night just from an overall perspective, and Trey Savage left that game. Justin, they're worried about his knee, the way he exited that game last night, and now I'm worried about Toronto. And what I loved about that starting rotation that we talked about, with Savage having to go out yesterday, that's a bit of bad luck. I don't know if they have vision of the grandeur. I know John Schneider is not going to wave the white flag anytime soon, but certainly not good news on the injury front there. So keep an eye on that. If you're a Blue Jay backer going forward, they might not have the talents and services of young Trey Savage. You've got a play with my Metropolitans. It was so enjoyable. I was saying this to our esteemed producer, Joe Friso, just watching competent baseball yesterday for the majority of it with the Mets getting a nice, easy 6-2 win. Yesterday, Sean Manaea was very good on the bump. What about today? Can the Guards bounce back at home?
7: I think they can, and I was as shocked as you were yesterday to see that this dismal offensive performance from the Guardians continued. I'm kidding, sarcasm. this is a team that I don't really think has staying power, but for a night, I think the situation is right. Tanner Bibee, last four games started, 2.77 ERA. He's been pretty competent at home. And Christian Scott on the road, Mets have lost two of his last three road starts. Now, they have been lower scoring, and I think that kind of holds true here tonight. I can see offense at a premium for both sides. So I'm going to go 2.5-unit play on the Guardians plus 1.5. Now, it is minus $1.70, which is why we're going the elevated units there. But I do think the Guardians, I get a couple of bites at the apple here, Dave. If they lose by one, still a winner. Or if they win it outright, I'd rather have the cushion here. You've seen it plenty. Christian Scott has thrown the ball extremely well. Going to definitely be in rotation plans for the Mets next year. But for a night, and looking where we could be, keep an eye on lineups here, too. We did get news last night that Angel Henao is going to be brought up and promoted, one of the top prospects for the Cleveland Guardians. They're still working through the Jose Ramirez wrist issues. Remember, he had the hamate surgery and has, you know, just come back here in the last couple of weeks. Gabriel Arias, who got booed like hell last night, he should have. I am hoping that the roster move is that he gets sent out because he has been literally ineffective in so many different ways. So keep an eye on lineups tonight. Hopefully Ramirez is in there. If not, still like getting the 1.5 here on the Guardian side.
6: I've seen some crazy splits in my time watching Major League Baseball through the decades. I don't know that I've seen one this dramatic. The Royals are 47-67, 20 games under 500. You know what their record is at home? 27-27. They're 500 at home for a team that's 20 games under 500. Whoa! Jensen, I guess the good news, if you're back in the Royals, they're back at Kauffman Stadium today.
7: Not only that, but Noah Cameron, who has been one of the bright spots in the rotation, is going to get the start tonight. Dean Kramer will make his Minnesota Twin debut. Remember, he was acquired from the Baltimore Orioles before the trade deadline. Here's why I like the matchup tonight. We are going to do the same kind of deal here, and we're going to go take the Royals plus 1.5. Now, I know some places right now that they are laying a 1.5. I don't want to get that aggressive. I'd rather err on the side of caution here. So Royals plus 1.5 here, minus $1.86. Noah Cameron, back-to-back starts, Dave, no runs allowed. His last start, you got it, in Target Field against these Twins, 8 innings, 1 hit, 2 walks, 7 strikeouts. Traditionally, it's advantage offense when you see a starter back-to-back times, but I just think the way Cameron is going here, I like the matchup. And looking at Dean Kramer on the other side, Dave, his last two starts, how about a 12.60 ERA? 16 hits allowed in his last 10 innings pitch, including 3 home runs. I get Bobby Witt Jr. back from the IL last night. He hit the ground running. I get Jack Kags as left-handed power against this right-handed soft tosser. Let's go to work here, man. Come on, Royal Blue. I want to see that Circus Sports right field fence signia in my view later on tonight, for some balls that are leaving the fence with that Royal Blue boys really being able to do some damage.
6: Maybe the Royals can get hot and pull off a Red Sox and go 24-4. So you're telling me there's a chance. Jensen, when you're looking at the Dodgers, Eric Lauer is going to be on the bump here in the north side of Chicago against Shota Imanaga. And right now, the Cubs are favored to sweep away the Dodgers. I know we're not concerned about the Dodgers' big picture, but, you know, you make a move to go get Tarek Skubal, and I think some people would say, well, that's because you don't want to see the Eric Lauers of the world still in this rotation. But with the injuries that they have, and they still are significant, at least to the starting rotation, he's going to be on the bump again tonight for Dodger Blue. What do you make of this game, and do you think this losing streak might continue?
7: Yeah, this is an afternoon affair here with Eric Lauer, Shota Imanaga, and if I'm looking at where we are just in momentum, I would think that you would understand the Cubs want to try and go for it early. The problem is Shota Imanaga has been giving up home runs left, right, and center. I still don't trust where Chicago is if Imanaga doesn't get staked to an early lead. Now, that being said, you'd imagine plenty of right-handed hitters to start for Dave Roberts. Does that mean you sit, you know, a Max Muncy? I don't think so. Does that mean, you know, you kind of shuffle the lineup with the injury issues? No, I think you keep running it back out there. No real feel just for a gameplay right now, Dave. I will wait to see lineups for this matchup. But boy, if you were to tell me Cubs have a chance to sweep the Dodgers, knowing that Tarek Skubal was going to pitch in one of these games in this series, I said, that's a pretty tall task, but felt the situation was right last night to take advantage of it. Glad we got that money, that big money line price home.
6: Okay, you don't see this very often, but you're seeing it a little bit more and more. Paul Skene's a dog, plus $1.28 tonight against Kyle Harrison and the Brew Crew in Milwaukee. Is this a reflection of Skene's or team combination that the Brewers are the Brewers and Skene's has not been the same guy that we're so accustomed to for the majority of his young career?
7: This is Kyle Harrison respects with the Brewers
6: Ooh.
7: At home. Definitely looking at where the Brewers have been able to get off the mat as a big win yesterday for them. And also you're looking at where Paul Skene has been a bit pedestrian. So I'd be imagining a little bit of urgency if I am the Pittsburgh offense here. Just looking at Skene's last handful of starts, back-to-back starts, Dave, allowing 5 runs in each.
6: Wow.
7: That ERA for those scoring at home for Paul Skene's, that is a 9.64 ERA in his last 9 1/3. Very, very un-Skene's-like.
6: I did not think that was plausible in 2026, Paul Skene's being healthy. That is quite the shock to the system. Okay, what goes up must come down. Stock up, stock down. We're going to play that game next. And also, Wes Reynolds joining us in hour number 3, straight ahead right here on VSiN by the Books.
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6: Top of the hour. It is Houston Bottom Books. I'm Dave Ross right here at the Mint Gaming Hall in Franklin, Kentucky. Our closer, Jensen Lewis, back home in Cleveland, Ohio. Going to get to Wes Reynolds a little bit later on, breaking down maybe the last normal PGA Tour event we might see in quite some time, the Wyndham Championship, before we get to the FedEx Cup playoffs. Our best bets here. Some viewer emails that are coming along. Going to break down the Tennessee Titans as well, Jensen. Can't wait. Excited about that football team this year. But we love to do it. What goes up must come down. It's time for this week's edition. Stock up and stock down.
5: Buy low, sell high, as long as you have a reason why. Whose reputation is soaring and who's on the verge of collapse? It's stock up, stock down.
6: Jensen, I've won the coin toss I've elected to receive this week. I will begin right there on the north side of Chicago and the south side of Chicago. I know Red Sox have been beating up the White Sox the last couple of days. The Cubs looking really good against the Dodger Blue here, going for the sweep today. And in the bigger picture, if you're in the great second city of Chicago, this is heady days, man. Because, yeah, the White Sox are in first place. Yeah, the White Sox are in first place in August. And the Cubs, even though they're not in first place in their division, they're looking up at the Brew Crew, they might be trying to run them down. And even if they don't do that, Jensen, I think after the trade deadline, smaller moves on the south side, bigger moves on the north side. I think they look at this and go, both teams have said to our fan bases in Chicago, we're trying to win now. And it's enough of passing the buck and waiting till next year and trust the process. Let's go win, baby. Let's go do it right now. We got the capital to go do it. We'll trade away some of those pieces and bring in some key pieces. In the bullpen, specifically for Chicago, starting rotation for the Cubs. I think right now, boy, at least in the almost decade I was there, Jensen, even though the Cubs did win a World Series when I was there, for both teams, this is as good as it gets. And I'm trying to recall the last time both teams had high hopes going into September in the same year. So Chicago baseball fans, your stock on both the North and the South side, it is way, way up.
7: Wild card races, Dave, wherever you may be listening or watching, up there in heaven, Bud Selig, thank you for doing what you did. Because this
6: there
7: year,
6: go.
7: Perfect example of why the wild card means so much to so many fan bases. In the American League, Dave, we have six teams within two games of a wild card spot beginning play today. In the National League, we have five teams within 4.5 games, technically five. We've got six teams within 5 games of a playoff spot. So many things can happen week to week. You get hot, things change, but for at least this year, and we hope we get baseball next year. We really do. It doesn't look good right now. But soak it up, America. This is as good as it gets. Scoreboard watching every night, meaningful series, no matter who you're playing because of all the implications of wins and losses. Stock way up. Major League Baseball wild card races in 2026.
6: That's what I love about you, Jensen Lewis. You have a little penchant for history of the game. I know some people think of Bud Selig maybe for the tie in the All-Star game. You should remember him for the wild card because everybody pushed against him when he did it in real time. And I'm so glad that you have a sense of history and as to why it's been a good thing for the game of baseball. It's a great thing right now to be a, dare I say, a running back in the NFL. Remember, this is a position that, one, you didn't draft very high anymore, and you certainly did not give second contracts and big renewals to running backs because they're out with yesterday's newspaper, Jensen, on to the new kid. No. Not so fast, my friends. After what you just saw Bijan Robinson get down there in the ATL, I'll remind you, America, 3 years, 75 max extension for Bijan. To go with that, that annual average salary is now over $22 million, almost $22.25, 51 guaranteed. And then you look at Saquon Barkley, no spring chicken these days, on his second team, let alone a second contract. He's making over $20 million and helped bring a Super Bowl to Philadelphia. Christian McCaffrey, $19 million on his second team, by the way, in San Francisco after his beginning years in Carolina. Devon Achane's getting 16, and even the old king, Derrick Henry, making $15 million. We're going to find out what Gibbs gets in Detroit. It's going to be a lot, but I'm actually happy to see that the running back positions, it might be a renaissance right now. Get what you can get in this economy, kids. I'm proud of you. You kind of stuck to your guns as a group and as a position. You did those sit-ins, if you will. Maybe owners, GMs, Jensen of the National Football League, starting to reevaluate how important a good running back can be.
7: Icing on the cake. I speak only with Jahmyr Gibbs in mind because with Bijan Robinson yesterday, baby.
6: Bam.
7: What is this deal going to look like? Jahmyr Gibbs, come on down. Your table is almost ready. Reservations for anyone because of the money you're about to get, my friend. These are two game changers.

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4: I'm Stormy Bonantoni, taking care of the legal stuff.

0: same level. Or a Bo Nix with Tua or Kirk Cousins.
1: Well, Bo Nix and Jalen Hurts are the same player.
0: Yeah,
1: I know that throws people for... Neither are accurate. Both need to be schemed up. And if neither are running the football, you don't trust them to throw you to victories in the NFL.
0: Correct.
1: So I think whichever one Jalen Hurts is in, Bo Nix should be in. So if Hurts is in Tier 2, then Nix should be in Tier 2.
0: You know what? You said that better than me. When I was trying to compare to Hurts before, I probably made both these guys sound too good. I mean exactly that.
1: I think that Brock Purdy and Caleb Williams are too low. They're tied at 11. I would take Brock Purdy and Caleb Williams over Jared Goff, and I think over Jordan Love as well.
0: I would too.
1: And then if I'm going to nitpick here, I think Dak Prescott should be that between Tier 1 and 2. And that's another guy I was not a Dak Prescott guy. If you watch him operate in the offense, dude, if Dallas doesn't do something with him, I can't wait to see him go to a coach like Stafford did at the end of his career who turns him into a winning quarterback.
0: Oh, yeah. Wait, what? So you think he has the potential to be that, but he's not there yet, so he should be further down this list?
1: No, I think Dak should be the first quarterback of Tier 2.
0: Oh, I completely misheard you.
1: Yeah, I thought you were.
0: I was about to get angry.
1: No, I was going to say, so if Lamar is the... I have Lamar in Tier 1 still.
0: Me too.
1: My Tier 2 would begin... I would actually start it with Dak, then I'd go Caleb Williams. That's how high I'm at Caleb
0: Williams. I cannot argue that at all, and I think I might have it the same way.
1: Let's hear
0: the one that I love, real quick, I love, because this is always my point, too, and I hope it doesn't get taken out of context too much. I always bash Justin Herbert, but it's just the point of we kill Dak Prescott, we never kill Justin Herbert's lack of playoff success. They're the same guy. I think this poll got that part right, that they're right next to each other as far as rankings go.
1: We'll hear from a receiver for the Bears later. Luther Burden had some nice things to say about Caleb Williams. And with that, I think Caleb Williams, because I'm so high on him, 14-1 MVP. Is that enough for you to get behind it?
0: You and I were talking a little bit about this.
1: I thought it was going to be like 18-20 range. But if I believe he's as good as he is, and he has the best play caller in the business, and that's the guy Ben Johnson had us thinking that Jared Goff was an MVP at one point, I feel like even at 14-1, even though I'm not getting the number I want, I have to consider that.
0: And if, you know what, so I just pulled up the schedule. If we're betting it, we got to bet it before the season, too, because it is Panthers week one, Vikings week two. Yeah, and for a schedule that gets tougher.
1: I was hoping
0: we were going to have a tough game or two maybe to begin with and we could get in on a better number. I don't think we're getting that chance.
1: I'd take Caleb over Drake May. I think I'd take Brock Purdy over Drake May, and I was also didn't used to be a Brock Purdy guy. What do we do with the baseball card? The Cubs are favored to complete the sweep against the Dodgers. Will L.A. lose 6 in a row? We'll break it down on the other side of a numbers game.
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0: consider looking at Milwaukee, maybe looking at a team like Atlanta at 5-1 to finish with the best record in baseball?
1: And the takeaway here is the Dodgers should have gone out and got Javier Assad, who out-dueled Tarek Skubal yesterday. I think, though, what you're saying, though, is this Dodgers team really way better than everyone else, or should we be interested in some of those other teams to win the NL pennant, maybe win the World Series? I think absolutely. I think it's very true that the Dodgers have the best team in baseball, and they got better by adding Tarek Skubal. But last year, of course, they nearly were beaten by the Blue Jays, mere inches away from being taken down there. And we know the way baseball works. It is just much more of a 50-50 proposition than any of the other sports. And when you get to just a short playoff series, think about how short those series are compared to a 162-game regular season, anything can happen. So, yes, I think this Dodgers team is accurately presented as the favorites, but I don't think they're that much better than the chasing pack. I think they're set up well for October, and if enough of their pitchers are healthy in October, they're going to be a very, very scary team to face. But it would not shock me at all if somebody like the Brewers or the Braves were able to beat them in a short playoff series.
0: 14-2 win last night for the Boston Red Sox to continue to cook. They, of course, acquired Adley Rutschman at the deadline to finish out the first set here, Eric. Brandon on the show yesterday gave out the Red Sox to win the AL pennant. Are you that in on the Boston Red Sox? Did they do enough? Have you seen enough over the last month to fully buy in?
1: I think this is a pretty good team. I don't think it's a great team, but I think it's a pretty good team that deserves to be thought of as one of the favorites. They've been hot for a while. If they can remain hot over the last couple months, there is talent up and down this roster, and they got better at the deadline. I think the Red Sox absolutely could make some moves. I think the team they were early in the season is not them. I think getting even more guys back from injury, they'll have Trevor Story, they'll have Roman Anthony, they'll have Curtis Meade, they'll have Adley Rutschman. This team could be scary.
0: Len Hochberg joining us to break down the Wyndham Championship when we return. Keep it locked. You're watching Prop Points here on VSiN.
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0: rolls around, you've stopped being surprised by the heat. You walk outside, you get in your car, and wait for the AC to catch up. And at the end of the day, the one place you need to be cool is home. Your AC has been running since May, morning, noon, and night. And when it stays hot overnight, it never gets a rest. It just keeps grinding until something gives. At Gettle, we've been doing this for over 85 years. We know what a summer like this does to a system. Call us and make sure your home is the one place the heat can't follow you. Goettl. We'll keep you cool, but it's hard to spell.
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2: Welcome back into Prop Points here on the Sports Betting Network. Nick Whalen, Eric Alterman, hanging out with you on this Wednesday. Got double guests coming your way in the next two segments. We head out to the Progressive guest line to bring in one of our favorites, Len Hochberg, our senior golf writer and DFS betting experts over at rotowire.com, at Len Hochberg. Give him a follow. Len, we have reached the end of the PGA regular season. The Wyndham Championship starts up tomorrow. But as you wrote up in your excellent preview that you do each and every week over at RotoWire, yeah, normally we're focusing on the event itself. You're giving us some plays. But this Wyndham Championship, I think you could say, means more maybe than any other in the past. So tell us why it's not just about 2026, not just about 2027, but looking multiple years into the future as far as ramifications coming out of this tournament.
3: Be fascinating, and I'll try and do this as easily and briefly as possible, but in 2028, when they go to the two-track championship series, challenger series, and the top 120 or so guys get into the championship series, well, where are those 120 going to come from? Well, they're going to come from whoever is the top 120 in 2027. Well, how do you get to be really good in 2027? Well, you play well, but also getting into the signature events in 2027 is a really, really good starting point because you have guaranteed points, guaranteed cash. And how do you get into the 2027 signature events? You finish 2026 among the top 50 golfers. So that's what's happening here this week. Not only trying to get into the top 70 in the playoffs that start next week, but then these guys want to even get past the first playoff event into the second playoff event and secure a spot in the top 50. And that will carry them largely for the next 2 years.
4: 147 players in this tournament. Defending champion Cameron Young is the heavy favorite, but can he overcome some recent inconsistencies on the greens to replicate his dominant 2025 form at Sedgefield?
3: Yeah, you make a good point, Eric. You know, that's been the weak spot this year, putting. I mean, it's not been terrible. He's still above average, but he's around 90th on tour, which is not great, but there are far worse golfers than that. And when you put the rest of his game together, just a really long driver of the golf ball, a very straight driver of the golf ball, which isn't really common to be both. So he has a big edge there. He, as you mentioned, he won this tournament. He has been playing well lately after some sort of mid-season hiccups. He's finished top 10 the last 2 weeks, last two tournaments, came very close at the Open Championship. There's a lot to like about him this week. And he might be the front runner right now for Player of the Year in a wide open season so far with just this and the playoffs left to go.
2: Cam Young currently sitting plus 830 to be your outright winner. As Eric said, far and away the favorite to win the tournament. But second in the odds, Len, we find Jackson Koivun, who, of course, made waves a couple of weeks ago on tour. And a little bit surprising to me to see those odds as short as they are, hanging around 18-1 over at DraftKings. But as you wrote in your preview piece on RotoWire, Len, you're in on Jackson Koivun.
3: Yeah, you know, there are two guys in the DraftKings model that are both in the 10,000s, and I usually don't like to pick them both. I like to give people a choice, but there really is something to like about both these guys. And to your point about his odds being really short, we see that in golf all the time, Nick. We see that in sports all the time. Players, the shiny new object, the flavor of the month, players who people like. That's sort of built into the odds because we know some people are going to bet with their heart more than their head. I mean, the books know that. So I do think he's a little bit shorter than he would be otherwise. All that said, he is a good fit for this course. We think of college kids coming out of just these huge, huge bombers. And that's not the case with Koivun. When he won a couple of weeks ago, he was outside the top 50 in driving distance. He's just a really smart player, especially for age 21, strong iron player, strong around the greens, which a lot of college players are not, and an excellent putter. So TPC Sedgefield does not require distance. That's one reason why I like him so much this week.
4: Yeah, tell us a little bit more about this course, Len. I was looking at your article for RotoWire. You were saying that some of the hardest holes at Sedgefield are on the back nine rather than the front. What's going on there? Is that a unusually tough back nine or an unusually easy front?
3: Well, let's put it in perspective of the course itself, where the winning score most years, eight of the last 10 years, has been between 20 and 22 under. So we're not talking about Oakmont here. But, yeah, the harder holes are on the back, and harder holes tend to be, you know, the long par fours, and there aren't too many of them at TPC Sedgefield. So it does offer, at least a modicum of difficulty that could, you know, swing the tournament on the back nine on a Sunday. But there are a lot of short holes here, and really the key is getting the ball in the fairway more than hitting it far. If you can hit it far and straight, sure, but it's straight is more important. The last four winners before Cameron Young were Aaron Rye and Lucas Glover and Tom Kim and Kevin Kisner. I mean, these guys play almost senior golf on the PGA Tour. They're very short and just hit it right down the middle every time. That's really what's key at Sedgefield.
2: 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We have Len Hochberg, our PGA DFS betting expert at RotoWire, joining us on the Progressive Guest Line, giving us some plays for the Wyndham. Len, you like Cam Young, you like Jackson Koivun at the top, but if we go a little bit further down the board, who are a couple players you're targeting, let's say in the 8,000s over at DraftKings?
3: Yeah, Nick, and this might be the way to go. I mean, if you play a Cameron Young, if you play a Jackson Koivun, you're probably going to have to dip into the 6,000s. It's not my favorite place this week or most weeks. But in the 8,000s, just mentioned him a moment ago, Aaron Rye, who won this tournament a few years back. This guy is outside the top 150 in driving distance, but second in driving accuracy. He's the poster boy for TPC Sedgefield. You know, he sort of fell back a little bit after winning the PGA Championship in May. Completely understandable, life-altering moment. He's had some good moments since then. It's really just a perfect course for him. And Davis Thompson at 8,400. He's going to have a hard time making the playoffs because he's still in the 80s somewhere in the point standings. He's going to need probably a top five finish, but he's been making a late push, top tens his last two tournaments. And also he's improved every year he's played the Wyndham. He's played it four times, began with a miscut, then 22nd, then 12th, then 11th last year.
4: One more guy I'd love to ask you about, Len Blades Brown, a 19-year-old American. We've had some young Americans having some success recently. Jackson Koivun winning in Minnesota. Michael Thorbjornsson winning for the first time last week in Detroit. Is this the year of the young American? Is Blades Brown going to continue that trend?
3: Yeah, it's really funny, Eric. I mean, we think Jackson Kloiven is young. He's calling Blaze Brown kid. Blaze Brown, 19 years old and just recently turned 19. He's chosen a different path to get to professional golf other than going to college, as Jackson Kloiven did at Auburn. Jackson Kloiven's been playing mostly on the Korn Ferry Tour this year, has done very well. He's ninth in the Korn Ferry standing, so he will be among the 20 graduates onto the PGA Tour next year. But he's played a bunch of PGA tournaments already this year. Nine, made the cut in eight of them, six top 25s. He's another one. He hits the ball very far, like the young guys do, but he's also pretty darn straight. And so at price down in the 7,000s this week, he's really somebody I have an eye on as well this week.
2: Len, we got about 20 seconds left here. 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
3: There's a guy named Chris Ventura. He was at Oklahoma State, the Oklahoma State Golf Pipeline. He's made only six cuts all year, but three of them have been top fives. Second at the Zurich, fifth at the ISCO, fifth last week at the Rocket Classic. He's a very good driver of the golf ball, and he's known for his putting. So I'm just going to take a flyer on him and see what happens.
2: Len Hochberg, everybody, find his great work for us over at rotowire.com. We're heading back out to the Progressive Guest Line when we come back. Sean Green from the Sports Gambling Podcast going to give us some college football futures. You're watching Prop Points here on VSiN.
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2: 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We're going right back out to that guest line to bring in our guy Sean Green. You know him as the host of the Sports Gambling Podcast. You can follow him on Twitter, on X, at Sean T. Green. Sean, a lot that we want to get to. I want to talk a little Eagles with you, but first want to focus on your many contributions to the 2026 VSIN College Football Betting Guide, which you can go grab right now over at VSIN.com. And I know you had some really interesting plays as far as conference winners, as far as teams to make the Final Four in the college football playoff. But let's start out with one of those conference winners. Look at that Air Force to take down the Mountain West at plus 450.
17: Let's go. Yeah, I mean, first off, I think Mountain West in general looks really wide open here with the new teams, no Boise State in there. And, yeah, I do like the Air Force Falcons here at plus 550. You know, you look at Troy Calhoun. He's not a guy who's going to have three losing seasons in a row, back-to-back losing seasons. The last time he did that previously, he followed it up with an 11-2 season. And, you know, as a guy who likes the Phil Steele guide, Phil Steele has him as one of the most improved teams. I think their defense, finally, they have some veterans there. Their defense was a real liability in previous years, but now those same guys have been in the system. And then you look at their quarterback, Liam Sarka, who I think is a very good dual threat quarterback. Pretty manageable schedule there. Always love the elevation. I'm a big elevation handicap guy, so I get the home elevation here. I think Air Force is going to win double digit games, so I think they're going to be in the mix here to win the Mountain West at plus 550. I do think Troy Calhoun, very good head coach. So let's aim high, Air Force Falcons.
4: Let's talk a little Heisman Trophy, Sean. I see you've got something of a long shot here. Jaren Kiawe Sagapoletele to win the Heisman Trophy. This is the quarterback at Cal. Tell me a little bit more about JKS. Why are you in on him? I assume it's not just the longest name, the easiest to click on.
17: Yeah, when I wrote his name down for a long shot in the college football guide over on VSiN, I didn't think that I would be. I didn't look ahead to the idea of like, hey, I got to go and explain why I'm picking this guy, which means pronouncing his name every single segment. And I watched the Instagram video where the news walks you through how to pronounce his name. You nailed it. Nice work. But yes, I'll just go by JKS as you set it up. I mean, again, I love taking shots on these guys, quarterbacks who had awesome freshman years. And he threw for 3,400 yards as a true freshman. He won a bunch of big games late. His last couple games, he had 650 yards, six touchdowns, 18 touchdowns on the season, including four rushing scores. I know it's a bit of a long shot, but you can find it like 80-1. This left-handed kid from Hawaii who's just dynamic. I mean, there's talks about him being a number one pick, not this year in the draft, but like later on down the line. They brought in some weapons for him at Cal, the Rutgers receiver, Dorian Thomas, the tight end out of New Mexico is Dorian Thomas. They also brought in the Rutgers receiver, Ian Strong. So they're building a nice core around him. And then Cal, I think, is going to be a tough place to play for some of these East Coast teams dealing with the travel, which I think is going to create some awesome opportunities for JKS. And he's just a fun dude to watch. So if I have an 80-1 on a quarterback, I want to have some fun watching some late night Cal games. And I think at very least he's going to deliver on that. So it's going to be a fun sweat. 80-1. Let's go, JKS.
2: 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We're chatting with Sean Green, host of the Sports Gambling Podcast, joining us via the Progressive Guest Line. Sean, I love some of the long shots that you're throwing out here, not only to win conference championships, but to make the Final Four in the college football playoff. And the one that really jumped out to me, and it's painful, I will say. You can see the Wisconsin paraphernalia behind me. Talking Big Ten, it's a rough go these days. But Penn State, 20-1 to make the Final Four, also 20-1 to win the Big Ten. Is this more about really, really believing in Penn State, or maybe a little bit of lack of faith in teams like Oregon and Ohio State?
17: Yeah, I think it's a combination of both. I'm not quite sold on Oregon. Ohio State has shown, Indiana won the Big Ten last year. I think it's going to be tough for them to run it back. I mean, Cignetti, obviously, an awesome coach, but I think you're going to have the work cut out for you. Meanwhile, Penn State, it's just setting up for the perfect season for all the Penn State fans who just said, we got to get rid of James Franklin. He can't win the big game. And then you bring in Matt Campbell. What if they start winning some big games here? And you look at their schedule. Look at that. They avoid a lot of the big dogs in the Big Ten. And so let's just start out at, hey, their win total is 8.5. Maybe their hardest game is USC at home in a whiteout environment. As someone who's went to one of those games, I don't remember it, but I was told it was an electric environment. Maybe I had a couple too many cocktails. But I think they're going to just plug and play with Matt Campbell and Rocco Beck. And to me, this is just one of those cases of, hey, I'd like Penn State to get over 8.5 wins, right? So let's start there. If they're getting over 8.5 wins, well, maybe can they get to 10? I think that's pretty reasonable. If they're getting to 10, they're probably in the college football playoff. And if they get into the playoff, why wouldn't a team like Penn State here go on a little bit of a run? We saw with Indiana last year, who was a much bigger long shot than Penn State is. And I just think the schedule sets up so well for them. They're going to hit the ground running in the playoffs. So, yeah, I like Penn State to go on a bit of a run here.
4: Let's graduate college here, Sean, and move to the NFL. And I see all your Eagles gear around, so I got to ask a fellow Birds fan about how you're feeling about the Eagles this season. Seems like every year in the Jalen Hurts, Nick Sirianni era, we know this team's going to be good, but whether they're a real Super Bowl contender or just there to make up the numbers in the playoffs, that seems to vary pretty widely from year to year, depending on who's calling the plays. Is this going to be a year where the Eagles are right up at the top of the standings, or, you know, just a solid winning team that doesn't really make too much noise?
17: Well, I mean, as gamblers, we like simple formulas, right? And there's a simple formula in the Sirianni-Hurts era. If they get knocked out of the wild card game, they go to the Super Bowl the next year. So I think we see that here once again. I mean, first off, I'm happy to break down the offense, but just let's talk about this defense with Vic Fangio adding Tariq Woolen. They're just going to be a handful there on the defensive side. And on the offensive side, dare I say, maybe a little addition by subtraction here with getting rid of A.J. Brown. I think it's addition in the sense that they're not going to have to force the ball to A.J. They don't have to deal with that dynamic in the locker room. They can lean into the Sean Mannion offense. And by all the camp reports, Jalen Hurts is adapting well under center. They're going to get the play action going. And really, to me, the biggest reason the Eagles struggled last year, you can talk about the drama, you can talk about Jalen Hurts, et cetera, to me, it was just the offensive line was injured. And now we see a healthy Lane Johnson. He's out for a couple of personal days, but he should be good to go. You got Cam Jurgens, Landon Dickerson seemingly in a much better place. If you have a team with a good offensive line, with a guy like Jalen Hurts who doesn't turn the ball over, with skill guys like Devontae Smith and Saquon Barkley, and that defense, I think they have a very high ceiling. And we've already established that even in a bad, burn down the city, the Eagles are still 11-6 and won the NFC East. So I think they're kind of catching people sleeping here a little bit, because everyone wants to just lean into the drama of last year. But by all the camp reports, I've never seen the veterans be this excited about a new OC. And I'm buying in on the hype. I think they're ready to go on a nice run here.
2: All right, Sean, we got about 45 seconds. Hypothetically, if I told you the Eagles did not win the NFC East, which team is winning that division? Who scares you most in the NFC East?
17: Oh, man, this is such a hard question, because I don't want, it's tough to imagine a world where the Eagles don't win the NFC East. I would kind of say, obviously we know Dallas sucks, but I think the Commanders, if we see the Jaden Daniels of his rookie year, he has the highest ceiling, right, of other quarterbacks outside of what the Eagles have in Jalen Hurts. So if Jaden Daniels, if we see what we saw his rookie year, I think that would be the team that might be able to snake it. I'm not worried about Jackson Dart or the defense of the Dallas Cowboys.
2: Well, for what it's worth, I'm with you. I think the Eagles take that division. I think they are in contention for that one seed in the NFC. Great stuff, as always, from our friend Sean Green. Make sure you check him out on Twitter at Sean T. Green, and make sure you check him out and subscribe to the Sports Gambling Podcast. We'll switch things over to Major League Baseball when we come back. Eric Halterman, full card for the Wednesday slate coming up when we return in just a few moments. It's a Prop Point on VSiN.
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2: Welcome back into Prop Points here on VSiN. Nick Whalen, Eric Halterman, hanging out with you up until the top of the hour. Money Moves with Jonathan Von Tobel coming your way next as part of what is just an everyday loaded lineup here on the Sports Betting Network. Eric, I know we were able to get some Eagles talk in with Sean Green, but this is really your time to shine. You're one of our baseball experts over at rotowire.com. Let's get some plays on the card for a busy Wednesday in MLB. Got a handful of day games today, including Dodgers-Cubs. Eric Lauer, Shota Imanaga is our pitching matchup. That game starting up about 20 minutes past the hour. You're looking at an Andy Páez prop to start us off.
4: Yeah, I'm looking at Andy Páez to homer today, and it's at around plus 345. Really, with any home run prop, though, it's more about the pitcher, and you could throw something at any of the Dodgers hitters, particularly Dodgers righties, today against Shota Imanaga, who is having a typical Shota Imanaga season. He's got a decent strikeout rate, 23%. He doesn't walk anybody, just 6%, but he gives up far too many homers, a 1.7 homer per nine this year, a little bit down from last year, but still quite high. This is what Imanaga does. He is a control pitcher who doesn't allow many base runners because fly balls, if they don't leave the yard, they tend to be caught, but when he has a bad day, it does tend to be because a couple balls left the stadium, and I think that's going to happen today. The wind appears to be blowing out at Wrigley Field. As always, this is something you want to check with any bet at Wrigley Field, whether it's home runs or over-unders or anything. You do want to know about that wind, but as long as it is still blowing out, that means bad news for Shota Imanaga. So I like the Dodgers righties. Andy Páez should have the most opportunities of all the Dodgers righties to face Imanaga because he's the number two hitter. But you could look up and down that lineup, maybe sprinkle a few on a couple different Dodgers to try to go deep against Imanaga and the Cubs today.
2: Eric, I hope you can find a way to get me, get the viewers, the listeners fired up about an Angels-Orioles game tonight. These are two teams that I think we're looking at and wondering, okay, what is the plan here? Both were selling off at the deadline, just going to be playing out the string the rest of the way. But nonetheless, we have some betting opportunity here. Reed Detmers taking on Trevor Rogers. Now, Orioles are minus 118 favorites on the home money line, but you're looking to pick up a little bit more value.
4: Yeah, I think you could go to the run line for this one around plus 160 to get some real value here. And I think there's going to be some real value against the Angels in these final 2 months. I don't think there's going to be much value watching the Angels. Sorry, Angels fans. But this is a team that was bad and just got a whole lot worse at the deadline. Finally, I think Angels fans were hoping that they would do a proper sell-off the last few years. So maybe they're not that disappointed. But this team is not good. Reed Detmers on the mound today is good. That's the one thing pushing back against this bet. But this Angels lineup, man, just look at some of the names. They got Vaughn Grissom as their cleanup hitter these days. Travis d'Arnaud is in this lineup. Did you even know he was still in the league? I may or may not have before a few days ago. This Angels team, the last 30 days, 23rd best offense in baseball, and I think they're only going to get worse from there. Now, again, Reed Detmers is a good starter. He is one of the best players remaining on this Angels team. His overall numbers are comparable to Trevor Rogers, who's going for the Orioles today. Rogers has a 4.27 ERA on the year, but over his last seven starts, he's turned things around in a big way, has a 1.85 ERA. Rogers was really good last year, too, so this isn't out of nowhere. And again, this is really all about the Angels having so little talent left that I think sports bettors could have against them in these final 2 months.
2: Take a look at Nats Phillies out in Philadelphia. Jake Irvin on the hill going up against Andrew Painter, putting that near 7 ERA, Eric, on the line. 23 earned runs over the last five starts alone for Andrew Painter. Is this a spot where we are left with no choice but to attack that starter for the Phillies?
4: Yeah, I think so. I'll try to prove that I'm not a homer here after my question to Sean in the last segment was essentially go Birds, but I would pick against the Phillies in this one. A Nationals money line, you can get around plus 174 to bet against Andrew Painter. That's not something that I'm going to turn down, even though, to be fair, Nationals starter Jake Irvin has got a 5.56 ERA on the season, although his ERA estimators are about a run and a half better than that. He actually does miss an above-average amount of bats, just walks a few too many. Andrew Painter, on the other hand, all right, he did have a good outing against the Orioles his last time out in his return from the minors. Gave up just 2 runs in 6 innings, 6 strikeouts, 3 walks, 3 hits. But on the whole, as you said, ERA near 7. It's a 6.72 ERA, a 1.61 whip. He's gotten unlucky according to the ERA estimators, but those are still in the high fours. He just doesn't miss nearly enough bats, just an 18% strikeout rate for a guy who, as a prospect, was projected to have outstanding stuff. The stuff is probably not even fifth starter quality the way he's pitched this year. So anytime you can get this kind of plus money against him, I'm pretty interested. I know this Nationals team did get a little bit worse, especially offensively, in the last few days. They lost Luis Garcia Jr. to the Yankees at the deadline. Then they lost James Wood to the injured list. But this offense started from such a high place. They were the best team in baseball in team WRC Plus over the last 30 days. So if they were at such a high height, they can lose a few and still be a pretty good bet to put up quite a few runs on Andrew Painter.
2: The Cardinals-Yankees out at Yankee Stadium tonight. They've split the first two games, two very different games to begin this series. 13-7 was your score in game one. That was the Cardinals' win. Yankees win 2-0 last night. Now we get Andre Pallante going up against Will Warren. How are you playing this one, Eric?
4: Yeah, I was searching for a strikeout prop on today's slate, and this is the one that I've landed on, Andre Pallante to go over 4.5 strikeouts. You get slight plus money on that one. The thing about today's slate is that a lot of the high strikeout offenses are going up against low strikeout pitchers, and this is one of them. The Yankees, though, have the highest strikeout rate in the league over the last 30 days, and while Pallante only has a 17% strikeout rate on the year, over 4.5 is not very hard to reach. He has reached it 8 times in 21 games this season. So I wouldn't bet on Pallante getting to 5 strikeouts against most lineups, but against this Yankees team, they can hit at times when they're at full strength, but they've struggled in general recently, given all the injuries they've had, and what's left is whiffing quite a lot. For Pallante, I look back to what he did just 2 starts ago against the Reds, who actually have the same strikeout rate as the Yankees over the last 30 days. He struck out 8 batters in that game. So Pallante can miss some bats against some bats that have a lot of swing and miss in them, and I expect that to happen today. Again, he only needs 5 to hit the over in this one.
2: Let's head out to what I will forever and always call Miller Park, where we get Pirates Brewers tonight. Paul Skeens on the hill taking on Kyle Harrison. He makes his return from the IL. Now, there was a time, Eric, on this show specifically, where it was, okay, Paul Skeens at a reasonable price, certainly Paul Skeens at plus money. We're taking it no matter what. I would like to know how concerned you are in the recent form from Paul Skeens. A 5.18 ERA since mid-May. He's been tagged for 10 earned runs over his last 2 starts. Now, he has beaten this Brewers team twice already this season, but is this a spot where you're eyeing up that Pirates money line at plus money?
4: Yeah, I am. I am still going to be on team give me Paul Skeens at plus money here. I'm not that worried about what he's done recently. If you look at those last 2 games, for example, he did give up 10 runs in 9 1/3 innings, but he also struck out 18 batters. There's no noticeable loss of velocity here. I'm pretty sure this is just a guy who's had a couple of off starts. This is not a guy who is suddenly broken. But speaking of suddenly broken, that might be the deal with Kyle Harrison. He is just coming back from a month-long absence due to left forearm extensor tendinopathy. I can't say I know a whole lot about that one, but I do know that he struggled in his last two starts before injury. He was good in his one rehab outing, but he did walk three batters. So I would not fully trust Harrison in his first start back. I need to see it first, and I'm just not that far off of Paul Skeens. I think this is the worst version of Paul Skeens we've seen yet, but it's still a very, very good pitcher. Still excellent strikeout and walk numbers for the season. So I'll take Paul Skeens at plus money against a pitcher coming off the IL.
2: Time to leave you with our best bets of the night. Erica, of all these baseball plays, which is your favorite?
4: It is that one I mentioned last. I think if you're giving me Paul Skeens at plus money, look, I'm searching for reasons not to trust Paul Skeens. Again, it's not quite the Paul Skeens we saw in previous years, but it's not far from it. So if you give me plus money, I'll take it.
2: Give me that Yankees run line. Cover the 1.5 against the St. Louis Cardinals, plus 130 over at DraftKings. I know the Yankees offense has been up and down of late, mostly down, if we're being honest, but feels like there's a little bit of a re-energization coming out of the deadline. 1-2-0 last night, put up 7 runs on Monday. Will Warren's been much better at home than he has been on the road this season. 3.75 ERA, way better strikeout numbers at Yankee Stadium. So I'll put my faith in the Yanks to take care of business at home against the Cards and Andre Pallante. That's going to wrap things up for the Wednesday edition of Prop Points. But keep it here on VSiN Money Moves. JVT coming your way next. We'll talk to you tomorrow.
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6: 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Another wonderful edition of Money Moves here on the Vegas Stats and Information Network. Jonathan Von Tobel flying solo for today, but worry not. Stormy Bonantoni back tomorrow with a plethora of information when it comes to college football. We'll pick her brain on what she learned over the last couple of days. There are some rule changes in college football, potentially some emphasis there. Maybe she can give us some tidbits on what's going on as she is getting ready for the college football season with her new assignment, moving up the totem pole when it comes to her duties coming up in the college football season. We'll have plenty of college football content today. Speaking of the actual games themselves, we'll look ahead to week zero at some point, and we'll get to some other bits and bobbles. But let's start Major League Baseball before we get to the rundown, because we have a couple of games that are set to get started here momentarily. We can tie in some of the stuff we saw just the other day. But let's get started in Houston, where the Toronto Blue Jays and the Houston Astros are set to go at it here in the next 9.5 minutes. And we've got a very fascinating line move here. Overnight line, Hunter Brown and the Astros were $1.50 favorite at home against the Toronto Blue Jays. Well, guess what? They are now in some spots minus 220 against Jameson Taillon and the Blue Jays. There is very good reason here, and no, it's not a pitching change. It's just that Jameson Taillon has been getting absolutely shelled. You see the number of DraftKings over $2 there. But his Blue Jays debut, you look at his last start at Pittsburgh, 4 innings pitched, 6 hits, 7 home runs, got taken deep 3 times, 3 strikeouts and 2 walks. Taillon has allowed 14 home runs in his last 30 and a third of innings of work, 25 home runs allowed on the season, and he's just getting crushed this season. You look at some of the contact numbers, 15.7% barrel rate in the first percentile, 51% fly ball rate, worst of his career, 21.4% home run to fly ball ratio as well. And Houston, of course, comes in third in Major League Baseball in homers hit, 11th in barrel rate as a team. You would expect that the Astros are going to be able to absolutely continue the trend here, which has been just caving in the skull of Taillon, who has not been pitching well this season. And on the flip side, Hunter Brown's going to get the start. So you got a really big advantage for Houston when it comes to the starters rolling out there. Last time out for Brown, has started to turn things around. That was home versus Texas, 5 2/3, 6 hits and 2 earned runs. Did get taken deep in the contest, but struck out 5. And the command issues might be getting better here for Brown. The last 2 starts for him, just 2 walks and 12 2/3 innings of work. The previous 3 starts for Brown prior to those 2, 15 walks to 11 strikeouts over 14 2/3. That's about a 21% walk rate there for Brown. But maybe, just maybe, the command is starting to get a little bit better. We talked about this with Bieber a couple of days ago. When you talk about injury, and one of the first things, or excuse me, the last things to really get a hold of if you're a pitcher at times, is your command. Maybe Brown is starting to get that as well. But either way, big advantage. Near 70-cent line move at some spots in favor of the Astros. Hard to argue with it. Did lay the run and a half here with the Houston Astros to get a little bit of a sweat on the show. I think you could also play Astros team total over 4.5. And Yordan Alvarez, potentially, 1-plus homer to plus 286 or somewhere in that range, but decided to lay the run and a half there with the Houston Astros. Yes. Yes, playing at home. We know about the rule, of course, that if you're in the lead going into the bottom of the ninth, you don't have to bat, but do think you're going to be able to jump all over Taillon and build a lead here against the Toronto Blue Jays. We'll get to the National Football League as well. We get some breaking news. Stephon Diggs, it looks like, is signing with the Washington Commanders. We'll get that finalized and some of the details on that a little bit later in the program. But did want to hit one more game, and it ties into what we saw yesterday, but the Los Angeles Dodgers looking to avoid a sweep at the hands of the Chicago Cubs. It has not been going well for L.A. Well, today, they're going to send out Eric Lauer to potentially get this done. This is coming up in about 15 minutes from now. Lauer, 4.50 ERA on the season, 4.72 expected. His last start was home versus Seattle. Six innings pitched, they hit, no earned runs and four strikeouts. It's been pretty steady. Hasn't allowed more than three earned runs in a start since May 10th. Prone to allowing some hard contact, and he's a fly ball guy at Wrigley. Wind's not really strong, but it's allegedly blowing out at about 8 to 10 miles an hour, so maybe that is going to work for the Chicago Cubs. And Shota Imanaga is going to get the start here for Chicago. Last start was against the Yankees. 6 2/3, four hits, two earned runs, both of them solo shots, struck out six and didn't walk a batter. So Imanaga in relatively good form. He hasn't allowed more than two earned runs in a start over his last six outings, and over those six starts for Imanaga, 35 2/3, the .177 ERA. Four of those six have come at Wrigley, where he's got an ERA floating around 3.94. Didn't really have anything strong here. But the Dodgers are theater, and we have to watch them, and they were theater last night as well. 5-1, your final score, the Chicago Cubs. And we talked about this yesterday, right? Cubs, probably a little high on the money line price, might want to take a stab. Ended up closing it at a plus 165. They were as high as plus 185 during the day. But the story was, of course, Tarek Skubal. Six innings pitched, four hits, two earned runs, and six strikeouts. Dave Roberts, after the game, talked about Skubal's debut in a Dodgers uniform.
7: You know, I thought tonight Tarek was fine. A lot of emotion, adrenaline, and it was, you know, he limited the damage. You know, there's probably a little bit more in there for sure, but I'm not going to push him every time out. We have a lot of baseball left to play. He's a guy that we're all counting on, so I think that I'm gonna manage, you know, and pick my spots with him, and, you know, you still got to score.
6: Yeah, they didn't really score. Assad did a really good job for the Cubs yesterday. 5 2/3, four hits, one earned run, struck out three, walked two, did just enough. We had brought that up yesterday, too. Assad's home splits. He pitched well at Wrigley, and he did that again just enough against that Dodgers lineup to hold them at bay, as did the Cubs bullpen, something the Dodgers bullpen could not do. But Skubal, pretty mortal performance by his own standards. The command, at least to his standards, was not really there. You look at it, 12 of 24 first pitch strikes, 51 of 85 pitches were in the zone. And after the game was one of the things that he had brought up to reporters about his maybe lack of command, or at least by his own standards.
8: Yeah, I mean, I think my stuff was plenty good. You know, I felt like I commanded everything really well. I think, you know, maybe the low strike rate, I don't even know what it is. But, you know, when I was missing in the areas that I was trying to go. There's just a few sinkers and a few sliders that can kind of flip at bats. You know, I probably should be a little better at first pitch strikes. You know, I think especially second or third time through, you know, I need to be better there. But, you know, the stuff coming out of my hand is what I expect out of myself.
6: Yeah, this Dodgers team, a little bit of dire straits. They've lost five straight. We're not really worrying too much about it. They're 3-7 in their last 10 games. And it sucks to lose a start with Skubal on the hill. But this is going to be something to monitor, I think, down the stretch, especially when we're talking about taking on some of the opponents that they are. I mean, look at the way that they were priced yesterday, over $2 at one point on the road against the Chicago Cubs. And then you get a start like today where, yes, the pitching matchup drastically different, but the Cubs then open up as a $1.25 favorite. And we see where the money is moving here for today as well. Maybe, from a price perspective, worth playing against Skubal just because of these bloated prices that you're going to have. But you're probably going to want to use some of these teams like the Cubs, playoff caliber teams, maybe potentially pennant caliber winning teams. But thought it was pretty surprising how high that price was. Skubal was fine, not good enough. Cubs get the win, and now we'll all watch to see if whether the Dodgers are going to get swept for a second consecutive series. But we'll put that in the rearview mirror. We'll get to a little bit of baseball later. We have a full slate of baseball games. We have more fish to fry, so let's get to it like we always do to start the show.
5: It's time for the top headlines and topics of the day. This is The Rundown.
6: One of the big things we'll be hitting, we'll be zeroing in on college football. Week zero is quickly approaching. We haven't really hit on any of the games that we're going to have on the schedule, so why not do that today? We've had some line moves, some numbers moving off of key numbers. We've got changes at quarterback. We've got interesting teams. We've got narratives. We've got everything. And in fact, one game in week zero could, should, will have college football playoff implications. We'll tell you what that game is and why it could lead maybe to a play for you in the larger market of a team to make it into the college football playoff. That's going to come up in about 20 minutes from now. Also on deck for today, we got to take a look at everything we're going to have in Boston, but not the Red Sox, although they continue to battle. The Beantown boys we're discussing today, New England Patriots up on deck in our training camp tour. Everybody's eyes will be up there on New England. It's the AFC representative from last year in the Super Bowl. That did not go well. The schedule is harder, but the skill positions are better. What does Drake May have for an encore at quarterback for the New England Patriots? And can they, I wouldn't say surprise some, but I will say, can they repeat what they did a season ago, get close to what they did a season ago? And will I be wrong ultimately about them? There's a couple of teams I have opinions on that I'm willing to admit I probably might be wrong about it, even though I don't admit it often. And the New England Patriots might be one of them, given some of the improvements they made in the offseason. Last but not least, though, as I keep saying, football season is here. It is kickoff eve, as we are putting it today. Tomorrow, the Hall of Fame game in the National Football League will be here. Cannot wait. Got news yesterday. Carson Beck is going to get the start for the Arizona Cardinals, so that is a positive sign. At least we now know what our starters are going to be. He takes on one Kenny Pickett. We'll see how long both of them play. Oddly intrigued by Arizona, and maybe this is because I do think Carson Beck is legitimately a long-shot offensive rookie of the year piece, but by all accounts, he's been playing pretty well since they scrapped it up out there at camp, and maybe, just maybe, that is legitimate. Watch the

0: Thank you for having me.
1: Yeah, you got it, man. Again, at PGA Tout up on X, you want to give him a follow there. Great work. 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Blood finally drawn. Here we go. Houston Astros finally getting all over Jameson Taillon. We did get the party started with the Jose Altuve home run, a solo shot earlier, then a couple of knocks driving it in. I believe it was Bregman who up there, not Bregman, excuse me, who got that party started there for the Houston Astros. It was Walker. Looked like Alex Bregman. He doesn't even play for the team. Top of the fourth inning, Houston Astros 3-0 over the Toronto Blue Jays. Taillon, of course, charged with all of those. He's given up 6 hits so far, 2 walks, 3 strikeouts, and the home run allowed. Other places, Chicago Cubs up 3-1 here in the third over the Los Angeles Dodgers. Remember, Dodgers looking to avoid getting swept in 2 consecutive series and still scoreless between the Rangers and the Giants. We move on. We continue to press on. Coming up next, our training camp tour continues.
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1: We are underway between Tampa Bay and Colorado. Big brain fart, by the way. I just saw a white dude, and I was like, Alex Bregman, Astros. Like, he did not play for the Houston Astros. But either way, Astros are up on top, and now Brown working his magic. We'll see if he can continue to get this done. Somewhat efficient so far. Top of the fourth, 51 pitches in, 1-2 count right now. Scoreless, the Blue Jays are scoreless in that one. Astros are up 3. and 3-0. Speaking

0: of nothing, that's how many runs the Rockies have. Rays immediately jump out on top here at the top of the first inning, so that's a good sign for Tampa Bay today. We didn't get to the preseason, or the, excuse me, the pregame breakdown of this one. Didn't have much on it anyway, but Aranda with a single, drives in Mesa Jr., and just like that, Rays up 1-0 with a runner on first and no outs there. Cubs, 3-1 is the score against the Los Angeles Dodgers. Shota Imanaga calming down after giving up the leadoff homer to Shohei Ohtani. Three innings so far, five hits and four strikeouts. The lone blemish being that homer to Ohtani. Dansby Swanson continuing to do some work, did some yesterday, drives in Horner. And then Pete Crow Armstrong continuing his big day, had a solo shot earlier in the first inning, adds to it with their RBI double driving in Swanson. So all that damage being done for the Cubs in the second inning. Again, they're up 3-1. In-game numbers for you, for those who are tracking some betting opportunities. If you think that this Chicago Cubs team can blow this 3-1 lead early on, you're getting plus 285 on the Dodgers coming back. Total 10.5 shaded to the over, minus 134. Astros are a minus 2,200 favorite over at DraftKings, up 3-0 over the Blue Jays. And the Rays, a minus 303 favorite here with a 1-0 lead against the Rockies. Coming up next, 3:35 p.m. Pacific time. That'll be Angels and Orioles. And then Nationals and Phillies. We'll get to those breakdowns coming up in about 15 minutes. But our training camp tour continues. We hop on the bus and we head up to Beantown.
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0: The New England Patriots are our team today as we are heading out to Boston. We'll make the trek out to Buffalo tomorrow, but their division rival is what is our focus. I wrote the AFC East, so this has been a fun stretch, right? They're all together. We've been talking a lot about these AFC East teams over the last couple of days. Patriots, one of those teams that do have a lot of regression signs potentially as you look from last year to this year. But let's go over some of the basics that we know about the New England Patriots. 14-3 a season ago. Win total for this year at 10.5, plus 115 to the over, minus 140 to the under for this group. Division wins set to 4.5. Most wins in the National Football League, you're getting about 16-15-1. Fewest wins, 150-1, minus 225 favorite to make the postseason, plus 125 to win the AFC East behind the Buffalo Bills, plus 760 to win the AFC and repeat as AFC champions, 16-1 to win the Super Bowl. Drake May comes very close to winning MVP. Cannot get there, 10-1, and Mike Vrabel at 100-1 is your coach of the year, one of the longer odds out there. Generally hard for these guys to repeat in terms of coach of the year. Also, do we make the obvious joke? Maybe the voting pool has been cut down by one, you know, one that might vote for Mike Vrabel. Either way, it's hard for him to come back and win this award considering the things that he achieved this last year with the New England Patriots. So where do we start with New England? I think there's the obvious place, which is just the regression and what we expect from one Drake May now that he is taking on a schedule that does have a few more bumps in the road. And I think that that's really going to be what we're monitoring here, right? May last year was incredible. Led the league in completion percentage at 72%, yards per attempt at 8.9, adjusted yards per attempt at 9.5, passer rating 113.5, QBR 77.1, and total expected points added. Some would say all of those statistics add up to the most valuable player in the National Football League. Despite that, though, and finishing second in the MVP, we have our questions about May because of the level of competition that they're facing this year. He deserves credit for handling the schedule that was handed to him and handling it with relative ease for the most part. The Patriots didn't really slip up in any way, shape, or form against one of the easier schedules in NFL history. However, the Patriots finished just two teams, which finished better than 14th in opponent and expected points added per play in the regular season. And then in their postseason run, and this is what kind of sticks in your craw a little bit, the four opponents that the Patriots finished or faced all finished 7th or higher in EPA per play on defense. As a result, Drake May, who led the league in all of those statistical categories that we just brought up, ended up completing just 58.3% of his passes, threw 6 touchdowns, 4 interceptions, and the Patriots averaged just 14.3 points per game. So you went from one of the most efficient offenses we had seen to an absolute dreadful offense, largely in part because of an offensive line, which wasn't great. Will Campbell's tiny arms got made fun of a lot, but it's not all of his fault. And Drake May regressed to an extent, and they faced really good defensive opponents on the way to the Super Bowl, and then, of course, leading to the loss to the Seattle Seahawks. May's going to face now 5 teams that finished 10th or higher in opponent EPA per play last season. 3 more finished in the top half of the league. So the question becomes, with Drake May, with this offense, was that run just a flash in the pan against a really easy schedule, or are they legitimately this good? And the flash in the pan was actually the performance against the defenses that they faced in the postseason. And there's an argument to be made that we're somewhere in the middle, obviously, But they did, and I mentioned this when we started the show, I think I'm going to potentially be wrong on New England only because we could talk about regression statistics and whether it looks like they're going to come back down to earth and all those sort of things. They made improvements in the offseason, and they deserve credit for addressing the issues that potentially plagued them last year. Despite all of these great statistics, they're a relatively weak group in terms of their skill positions. Well, they go out and they add to this. Wide receiver Romeo Doubs, 4 years, $68 million. They get A.J. Brown. Brown's presence as a top receiver is an upgrade. They lost Stephon Diggs. Diggs, of course, led them in targets, catches, and receiving yards in 2025, but I think Brown is a really good fit for what the New England Patriots want to do, specifically for May. Remember, May was second in passing completions of 20-plus yards. He had 41. He was third in PFF pass grading on such throws of 20 or more yards downfield at 97.4. Brown himself was tied for ninth among receivers in deep targets last season. He got four touchdowns on passes of 20 or more yards, sixth most in the NFL, had a PFF receiving grade on throws 20 or more yards downfield of 95.6. So that's a match made in heaven. Doves is a really good receiver as well. I trust McDaniels as an offensive coordinator. May has at least proven that he's going to be an upper echelon quarterback. So all of these things kind of put together, the schedule might be tougher, but I think I'm going to be wrong in the sense of this offense is improved enough, and I just trust that May is a generally good quarterback, that they'll be able to at least find a baseline of production that has them closer to 10th and 15th in offensive efficiency this year. I think that's relatively fair. The defense is going to be a question, because that's the other part about this. Is the defense going to regress facing a much tougher schedule of opponents? Because the same criticism of this team's offense is generally what's followed this team around as a whole. Patriots finished the 2025 season 11th in opponent EPA per play and opponent EPA per pass. They also faced just one single foe, Buffalo, that finished higher than 13th in defense last year. One. So, and technically they did it twice, right? Because Buffalo, of course, is a division foe. But this season, they're going to have six games against teams which finished 10th or better in expected points added per play. Again, remember the fact that you took on a very, very poor schedule. So what is this going to look like for this defense now facing some of the better offenses in the National Football League? And if you stretch out just a little bit in terms of your rankings, you're also facing the 11th and 12th best offenses in the NFL from last season, Kansas City and Jacksonville. And Jacksonville, my co-host, Stormy Bonantoni, expects them to be very, very good. So there is going to be something to be said of this defense. And I think of the two units, if there was a group that was going to, we'll call it, greatly regress and be exposed by the level of schedule and opponent that they faced last year, I would say the favorite is the defense as opposed to the offense. I trust what you saw in May. You trust in Josh McDaniels as an offensive coordinator, but I think there's something to be said of, and by the way, in the additions, but the defense might take a little bit of a step back here. So let's talk about this big picture. New England, if you look at it from a strength of schedule standpoint, still one of the easier ones in the NFL, not as easy as it was a season ago, but the 10th easiest schedule in the NFL by opponent strength of schedule. A relatively difficult start to the season. And so you do wonder how this gets off in terms of the start, the record, and where you want to go in terms of investing them at the time of year, potentially. You start with that thing against the Seattle Seahawks to open the season, a Super Bowl rematch. Some would say a losable game against the Steelers. I don't believe that to be the case. But consecutive road games against the Jags and Bills, and with three of these four starting the way that they are, it's not out of the realm of possibility, because three of those teams are potential, at least we'll call them conference contenders, and Super Bowl contenders at the very least. They're going to be losable games. There is a chance that you're 1-3 heading into a home game against the Las Vegas Raiders coming up in week 5 this year. And is that the time that you sit back and wait? How much does the market realistically adjust? Because that schedule really does lighten up after that. Consecutive games against expected cellar dwellers against the Raiders and the Jets. You do have to face the Bears on Thursday night before you come back, take on the Dolphins on the road. Those are all games in which you can snap back to 500 pretty quickly if you get off to that pretty rough start that maybe looks like you could on paper. And then the back half of the schedule, we'll see how you manage it. But this is a more difficult schedule than I think a lot of people realize, if, of course, the upside hits with some of these teams, too. Like, what if I'm right about the Jets? I think, ultimately, I get to the point where under 9.5 seems to be a fair ask of New England. 9 wins is still a pretty strong year, but if the Jets are better, the Bills are exactly what the Bills are, and some of these teams with the opponents that you have on this schedule, the Packers, the Lions, others, Vikings, even if they hit and they're as good as many people think they are, there is a reality that this is actually a 9-win team as opposed to a team that's going to, again, push for those double-digit wins. And 9, again, is technically pushing for those. Hey, guys, I think it's Wednesday, right? You know what that means. Circa, Survivor, documentary, out Tonight's episode, the turning point. In week five, for the first time in Circus Survivor history, the number one pick of the week goes down on a Thursday night. Chaos that follows unlike anything the contest has ever seen. And by the time week six through nine play out, contenders separate from the pretenders and the pressure gets very, very real. $18.7 million is on the line. Watch it tonight at 9 p.m. Eastern on VSiN. If you need to catch up, episodes 1 and 2. We're on YouTube right now. All you got to do is search VSiN Live. We'll come back, get to the baseball schedule, and a little bit more here on Money Moves.
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0: Score up updates for you. Rays tack on one more, so they're up 2-0. Bottom of the first inning, though, so the Colorado Rockies trying to get back into this thing. We'll keep you abreast of all these scores as we go on. We've got 30 more minutes left. Mitch and Paul will take you the rest of the way. But right now, Rays, $3 favorite over at DraftKings with that 2-0 lead in the bottom of the first inning. Total 11.5 shaded to the over there at minus 131. Rangers. Now finally pouring it on a bit here. This was going to be the question. We had talked about this start for the San Francisco Giants in the sense of a couple of things, but Wisenhunt and his issues had been a largely command, and what was that going to look like as it continued to be a problem? Well, he's got two walks already through 2 2/3, has now given up 3 earned runs, struck out 4, but Rangers are starting to do some damage. Now all eyes will be on Bradford. First start back, at least in the major league level, for Bradford after the Tommy John. Going pretty well against the Giants. 3 innings, 2 hits, 5 strikeouts to 1 walk. So if Bradford, I mean, obviously they can be that, striking out guys at that rate with no earned runs, it would be fantastic. But hoping the Rangers maybe get a little bit more of an arm to add to this team. They have been flailing, to say the least, and we would like them to win that division. But it looks like Houston Astros, who have chased Jameson Taillon already, they are up in that game 3-0 as well. We are in the bottom of the fifth inning. Altuve up to bat, 2 for 2 for the day, including a solo shot that got the scoring started there. In-game numbers for you when it comes to the Houston Astros. They are a minus 2,700 favorite. So just lay $2,700 to win 100. That's all you need. And arguably, where all eyes will be as well, is the game of the day. I say that with some question. Chicago Cubs taking on the Los Angeles Dodgers. Last night's game was absolutely fantastic. Everything you wanted out at Wrigley at night. Well, middle of the fourth inning, Cubs holding on to their 3-1 lead over the Los Angeles Dodgers. Ian Happ due up here for the Cubs. Right after him, Swanson, and then Taylor. Swanson with a little bit of damage today as well. Drove in 1, scored himself 2, 3-1, and even Naga having a pretty good day so far. Outside of the solo shot he gave up to Ohtani, 6 hits and 6 strikeouts to his name so far for Shota Imanaga in the bottom of the fourth inning. So let's hit a couple of baseball games. We'll hit on some of the big ones, too. We have some pretty hefty favorites out there. The Phillies, for example. Let's start here because the Nationals, I think, we talk so much about these teams post-trade deadline because we're infatuated, and rightfully so, with success and contenders, that we don't really talk a ton about what the teams that shipped off all the pieces potentially look like. The Nationals, of course, are one of those teams that are a little different now. Now, we still have a couple of pieces there, but the problem is James Wood injured, and then, of course, you ship off one of your big pieces in Garcia. So now it's a lineup that is dinged up and shorter because of the trade deadline, and now you question what's going to this offense is going to look like. And now the Nationals, who are absolutely sliding, have lost 7 straight, and then yesterday, that's why we bring this up, got blanked 5-0 by the Phils in that loss in Philadelphia. One of the things that we had brought up potentially was C.J. Abrams and the ability to maybe walk in a game like this, pitch around him. You're not really too worried about other pieces. That did not come to fruition. He did strike out twice, went 2 for 4. But you got to wonder where this Nationals offense is going to come from, as they are somewhat shorthanded here with both the trades and the injuries. On the other side, Painter's going to get the start. He's going to oppose Jake Irvin. Not the sexiest of pitching matchups here, but still, even with Painter's struggles on the season, you're laying $190. We're the Philadelphia Phillies here. 6.72 ERA for Painter on the season. 5.23 expected ERA. Last start was good. He was on the road against Baltimore. Pitched 6 innings. Gave up 2 earned runs. 6 strikeouts, 3 walks. It was the first time we had seen him since the middle of June. So maybe fixing some things here. But either way, it's interesting to see the season-long numbers for Painter and that massive price. The power rating for Washington, abysmal at this point right now, considering the injuries and the trades. But let's go to the American League. Can't get enough of them, man. They continue to dominate. Yesterday was surprising. I don't know about you guys, but there's times where I'm sitting down, I'm like, all right, ready to watch some baseball. This is going to be absolutely fantastic. And then a blowout immediately starts, and you're like, well, I was looking forward to that one. That was the Red Sox yesterday. I was looking forward to seeing what Boston had in store for the White Sox, and they had an absolute beatdown in favor of the Red Sox, ready for the White Sox. So now we get another matchup here. But Boston, a 14-2 win last night, now gets to send out Sonny Gray to oppose Sean Burke. Gray has been tremendous, and this does seem to be one of those, hey, what are you missing type deals, because initially for the Red Sox, with the way that they have been playing and the way that Sonny Gray has been pitching and the fact that they have the best bullpen in Major League Baseball, $1.28 with the way the offense has been working over the last couple of weeks, looks really strong in the series against the Dodgers, again, looked strong last night, seems like we're missing something. But 2.93 ERA for Sonny Gray. There are some indicators of some regression, but nothing crazy, right? A 3.61 fielding independent, a 3.84 on the expected ERA, some contact numbers that maybe you would like to see improve here for Gray. And his last two starts really haven't been that great. We've seen his ERA get driven up because of his last 12 innings and two appearances. 17 total hits over the last two starts for Sonny Gray. 9 earned runs, got taken deep once, 8 strikeouts to 2 walks. Not in the form that you would expect. And one of the things that has stuck out just a little bit for Sonny Gray in recent form, which is maybe why you see this cheap price here, is the command. The 2 walks in the previous start, the 4 walks that he had a couple of starts ago at home against the Tampa Bay Rays. So that's something to monitor for Gray if the command is going to start to wane just a little bit here, because he has been one of the big reasons why the Red Sox, outside of the bullpen, have been operating the way that they have. He's also pitched relatively well at home. And in fact, you can make the argument for Gray that there's some better things to come if you look at it. But 272 ERA in Boston so far this year, 334 fielding independent. He's been really, really good. So seems like it's too tempting to go in on the other side and say, yeah, why not back Gray and the Red Sox, considering the way that they have been playing. He has been pitching, especially in Boston. Sean Burke would be a pretty good deterrent, though. 304 ERA, 329 fielding independent on the season over the course of 22 appearances and 18 starts. He has been pretty steady for the White Sox. You look at his recent stretch here, he has not given up more than 2 earned runs in an appearance since June 13th. He's been absolutely unreal, and over that stretch, nearly untouchable. So if you go recent stretch, you can understand this, but the Red Sox, you see some of the power rating adjustments on some of these teams in the way that they're playing. This one does not seem to be there, so almost too easy to look at this at minus 128 and think, you know what? That's too expensive. I'm going to go the other direction. Also note, too, and this is pointed out by our own Steve McAnon, but some of the splits today, pretty tight numbers if you like those here, right? Minus 128 and plus 120 coming back on Sean Burke and the Chicago White Sox if you wanted to play them. Let's go to Will Warren and the New York Yankees. Cardinals will send out Andre Pallante today as well. This has been a fun series so far. Will Warren out there with a 4.14 ERA, 3.96 fielding independent, and a 4.45 expected ERA. So you could argue there is some better things coming for him. You could also argue there's worse things coming for him. Remember, expected ERA really tied into some of the contact numbers you have. Fielding independent tied in a little bit more into the home run numbers, home run to fly ball ratio, things of that nature. But Warren, the last time we saw him, 6 shutout innings, struck out 7 on the road against the Chicago Cubs. 6 2/3 will be specific for Warren the last time we saw him. But it rounded out, or bounced back from, we'll say, a pretty good start, or a pretty bad start against the Philadelphia Phillies. 3 innings, 6 earned runs, got taken deep in that contest as well. Warren, like many pitchers, prone to some blow-ups, but he's had a couple in recent stretches here against the Rays a couple of weeks ago, probably about a month ago now at this point, had given up 6 earned runs. So we know that Warren can, at least at times, put forth some pretty poor efforts against the St. Louis Cardinals. Maybe he's going to have a little bit of a better fate here. At home so far this year, it has gone pretty well for him. 3.75 ERA. If you look at the advanced numbers too, a 3.45 fielding independent. Exits a 2.78 in the Bronx for Warren. So he has handled himself pretty well here. Yankees are $1.53 favorite against the Cardinals. I'm not the biggest Pallante guy, but he has proven to be a really solid starter for the Cardinals. So trying to reach out and catch a falling knife has failed, and his numbers have really evened out. Really what you see, what you get. 3.72 ERA, 3.73 expected, and 3.75 FIP. Pretty much everything across the board rock solid. Has not given up more than 3 earned runs in his last 3 starts, and stretched it out a little bit more, 4 out of his last 5. Has had a couple of blow-ups here and there, but Pallante's been really steady, and I've been somewhat surprised by that as somebody hit the early portion of the season, thought there were some signs that maybe you could really play against him, and he's been even better on the road, so this is going to be pretty interesting. He does have a big discrepancy in his numbers away from home, but a 2.66 ERA and 44 innings pitched for Pallante so far this year might be worth looking at and playing on potentially. And then let's go to the pathetic sad bowl, only because I am pretty fascinated situationally about this. We have Reed Detmers getting the start for the Angels today. He opposes Trevor Rogers. I mean, do you make the narrative emotional case of Reed Detmers being viewed as a potentially untouchable piece, and thus this Angels squad really believes in him, and he's going to go out there and give his best stuff? Or is he upset because he is stuck rotting away with the Anaheim Angels and now on the road against an even sadder Baltimore Orioles team that seems to have given up on the season? Either way, Detmers has been absolutely tremendous. His last 3 starts, he's pitched at least 5 innings in all 3. In totality, 16 and a third innings of work. He's given up a grand total of 3 earned runs over that stretch, and has struck out 22. Detmers has been every bit of the pristine candidate you expect him to be. And I think if you're accounting for recent form, I think Detmers is definitely a guy potentially worth playing on. Even if you want to lurk on an earned runs under for Detmers, I think that might be worth looking at here. And on the other side, you do get Rogers. Pretty interesting pitching matchup overall between these two. But I will say, for Trevor Rogers, coming into this year, thought really strong things. Probably a little unlucky But for the most part, nothing really worth grabbing onto. 4.27 ERA, 3.56 fielding independent. I think Detmers is the guy that you want to back here. And you wonder if Rogers is just going to bounce back after a pretty average outing. Went on the road last time out against the Detroit Tigers. Gave up 4 earned runs over the course of 6 innings. Snapped the stretch, though, where he looked like last year's Trevor Rogers, which he had allowed 2 earned runs or fewer in about 7 consecutive outings. So we'll keep an eye on those ones, but we'll also update what's going on here. But baseball does seem to be pretty strong at this point. Football season's here, though, right? Like, we're distracted. We want football. That's all we want. And make sure that when football season is here, you use the Sharp Plays. 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We'll wrap it up. Take a look back at week zero and a little bit more into breaking news in the National Football League and world of sports before we head out of here.
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0: All right, we might be cooked here, folks. 3-3 tie. Hunter Brown has decided to give up three runs to allow the Blue Jays to tie the game in the top of the sixth inning. Dead to me forever. I may or may not have used a keeper selection in our draft this year in our fantasy baseball league. I say our like any of you know what I'm talking about. But either way, Hunter Brown's somewhat disappointing today. And for the season as well, one would argue. I have a lot of debates to be made about whether or not I will keep him for a second consecutive year. I probably will. My team is awful. So I'm not right about everything. But I'm right about some things. And if you got our college football betting guide, which you should, by the way, go to VSiN.com/subscribe. We have lots of different ways that you can get stuff. 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I always like to say it involves that subscription, everything we do. So if you stick around for a couple of months, guess what? You get the start of football season, but you also get the start of basketball season, both college or pro. You get the start of hockey. You get bowl season, everything in between. Just check it out. 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But I invoke our college football betting guide because I wrote two conferences, the SEC and the Mountain West. And one thing that I don't think I've been shouting it from the rooftops, but I have been consistent and somewhat loud, and I'm a consistent and loud individual in general in life, is that I'm not really buying what's going on with New Mexico. Now, New Mexico is a team that is favored in some spots or tied for the odds or in terms of odds to be the favorite to win the Mountain West. Some spots are kind of evening out. They're the second choice behind UNLV. But one of the things that I have pointed out both in the Mountain West preview and to the people who will listen to me, and I was on with Tim Murray earlier today and brought this up again, it was the first burning question I had for the Lobos. Is the quarterback position actually settled? Jack Lane back after leading the Lobos to 9 wins in a bowl berth. But for those who don't remember, he missed spring recovering from surgery on a torn flexor tendon in his throwing elbow. Why in the world am I bringing this up right now, the New Mexico Lobos plus 265 to win the Mountain West? Well, from Sean Ryder, a report out of New Mexico, Jason Eck on the mic about Jack Lane's elbow today at practice. Quote, it's bothering him a little bit. He is out. Quote, for the near future, and they are getting a second opinion. This is exactly what we talked about in the guide. It's the kind of information you get, so go to VSiN.com/subscribe. It's also why I think New Mexico is a little bit more frail in the Mountain West as a whole, and why, even as we look at the conference, Hawaii, they have a significant injury at wide receiver. Air Force, I think, is also very much worth playing. But this conference as a whole, I think, anyway, if you're watching the VSiN.com, any of those five teams in that left column, I would not put them in that order. I would have North Dakota State behind Hawaii and Air Force. But the whole point still stands that if any one of those five teams wins this freaking conference, I would not be stunned at all. Now, New Mexico, I would have some questions given the Lane injury. They do have this kid that transferred in from Oregon. I don't know where he's at in the pecking order at this point. Luke Moga, who apparently was a very, very good participant in spring, this last spring, dazzled, I think was the word that was used by reporters out there in Albuquerque. But really big news here. Jack Lane, potential starting quarterback for New Mexico, the returning starter quarterback for New Mexico, and the co-favorite to win the Mountain West, out for the near future for the Lobos. And this is going to be a problem, potentially, for New Mexico. And to build on that, too, really quickly, New Mexico wasn't perfect. They're actually a pretty poor defensive team last year. And again, they were 3-3 straight up, 1-5 against the spread as a favorite last year. They didn't even handle the role of favorite very well. So this is pretty big news for the Lobos. We'll see what ultimately comes of it. But starting quarterback for New Mexico, Jack Lane, out in the foreseeable future, dealing with an elbow issue that ties back to an injury that he suffered right before their bowl game last year. All right. Couple of other notes here. We were going to hit some college football, but we'll hit on some scores very quickly and update you on what's going on, and then we'll get back to it. I mentioned the 3-3 tie for the Astros. Let's go to Chicago, where it seems like the bad vibes are continuing for the Los Angeles Dodgers. They are cooked. Thank God. How about that? After days of people bitching, wrongfully so, about the Dodgers ruining baseball, it's the other owners who don't want to pay any money. Now, all of a sudden, the Dodgers are getting their rear ends kicked up and down the field every single time out. 6-1, Cubs up on top, bottom of the fourth inning. They extend their lead out here. Lauer got the start for the Dodgers. We talked about the general consistency that Lauer had given the Los Angeles Dodgers. But today, getting knocked around, 11 hits with a strikeout, 3 2/3. Cubs are doing a ton of damage at this point right now. And when it comes to the MVP race, worth pointing out in this head-to-head matchup that Pete Crow Armstrong having himself a day. 3 for 3, has scored twice, driven in 4, and has gone deep twice as well. Really showing out against Ohtani. Ohtani's only little bit of news right now is the fact that he did have that solo shot to lead things off. But Pete Crow Armstrong having himself quite the day at the plate, and has had a pretty good series so far against the Los Angeles Dodgers. This has been a big topic of conversation, obviously, the National League. And how about that? As we speak, you'll never guess. Pete Crow Armstrong is now your odds-on favorite to win the National League MVP at minus 130. We brought this up with Mike Palm the other day when he was with us on Friday, and we'll talk about this again on Friday. I think it was Mitch. We'll have to ask Mitch when he walks in here right now. Or Luke, maybe you can confirm if you can text me if you're back there. I think Mitch added Ohtani to win MVP within the last week or so. And my thing was, I don't think it's dumb to add Ohtani. What did we tell Mike? I said, you should probably just wait because at some point, given the way these odds work, PCA is going to be the odds on favorite at some point. But we have reached that day. So PCA is now minus 130 favorite over at FanDuel. Ohtani plus 105. Schwarber's 125-1. Abrams 125-1. Mizorowski's 125-1. So we're at a two-horse race, but not surprised to see Pete Crow Armstrong get to this buck 30 favorite. The question now becomes, how much of a favorite will he become over the next couple of weeks? The market likes to freak out, especially when it comes to head-to-head performances. I'm going to go out on a limb, and I'm going to assume that 3 games of 162 in which the two players are competing against one another directly is not going to impact how this award is being handed out by the time the year's end comes around. But that's just me. I could be a crazy man for thinking that that's not that big of a deal. But big news is Pete Crow Armstrong now a $1.30 favorite as the Dodgers continue to flounder and potentially on their way to a 6th consecutive loss. Other games that are underway, Texas up 4-0, bottom of the 4th inning, runners on 1st and 2nd against the San Francisco Giants, and Tampa Bay holding on to their 2-0 lead, end of the 2nd inning against the Colorado Rockies. Tomorrow, here on Money Moves, Stormy's going to be back. We'll get her thoughts on what she learned at Allure College, her little college football conference. I shouldn't call it little. It's like ESPN, and it's a big deal. So I sound pretty insulting, but I don't mean it to be like that. So we'll find out what her cute little college football conference gave her in terms of information, because I do think that there's probably some things we can glean from that. I think one of the things she hit on was some of the rule changes and emphasis in rules. Maybe we can get something from her that's going to be beneficial from a betting standpoint. But we were talking week zero earlier today and some of the line moves that we saw in these week zero matchups, because week zero is around the corner, man. Like, we are very close to this thing getting started. Mentioned the ramifications of the UNLV and Memphis matchup, the fact that the Rebels are getting bet in that week zero game, pretty big deal there. I cannot let go of the concept of UNLV potentially being one of the more overrated teams heading into this season. But now all of a sudden, maybe your schedule gets a little bit easier considering what's going on at quarterback for the New Mexico Lobos. The other things that are going on, of course, the Dublin game, TCU, the Horned Frogs open up a 6.5-point favorite, total of 49. But let's get to a couple of these. First off, let's talk about Hawaii on the road against Stanford. I talked about this with Tim momentarily on the College Football Betting Podcast. Obviously, I'm very high on this Hawaii team. The loss of Ofele Ashlock at wide receiver is a pretty big deal. But I am extremely tempted to look at Hawaii catching 4 on the road against Stanford. But I will say this, and this is where I think that I am at my weakest when it comes to college football. And, you know, Tim actually kind of brought this up without knowing he brought it up during the podcast today, which is I brought up a letdown spot. I can't remember who it was for, but there was like a situational scheduling spot that I had brought up. And Tim's really big, really good on scheduling spots, right? The letdowns, the look-aheads, all those sort of things. And Hawaii is in a big revenge spot, or a negative one, against Stanford. Stanford, of course, goes out to the island last year. It's the game in which Mike Alahato gets hurt, but they end up winning the game. Hawaii does. And so now you're on the road catching 4. I think that there's not much of a difference between these two, but Tim brought up a really great point. Lines of scrimmage, when you get these differences in the conferences, that makes a pretty big difference, and Stanford's going to be a lot bigger, stronger, potentially, along the lines of scrimmage. Your first game that you're playing here without Ashlock, I'm going to be really curious to see where the market moves on this. 4 is the predominant number, total of 50.5. He's giving me like 4.5. I feel like I'm in. I like this Hawaii team a lot, but I might have to stick to my guns and just hold out and wait for conference play to start playing a little bit more on this Hawaii group and think that maybe with the loss of wide receiver that you get off to a little bit of a rougher start. But Stanford holding strong is a 4-point favorite for that week zero matchup against Hawaii. Florida State, a 31-point favorite with a total of 52.5 against New Mexico State. Not many wins, potentially, on the docket for Florida State, so maybe a bloodletting of sorts for a Seminoles group that's not going to find that many. New Mexico State, I got to tell you, Former UNLV coach, by the way, Tony Sanchez out there, looks like an absolute nightmare. Coaching staff changes late into the offseason, just recently as well along the staff. Seems like it's kind of a absolute clown show out there in terms of the way that it's being run. Not a massive surprise from what you know. But either way, it doesn't seem like that is – there's a lot of tumult, we'll say, for the Aggies coaching staff at this point right now and some other parts of the program. Maybe not the best. They're already up against it from a talent standpoint. But catching 31.5, I think it'll be Florida State or nothing in that one. And then, of course, North Dakota State, the Bison, is 7.5-point favorite at the open, total 48.5 against Jacksonville State. We'll get to more of these Week Zero matchups as we continue, but wanted to take our first look there. All right, with that, we are all done. Coming up next, it is a Follow the Money. I'm sure they'll react to the news that Shohei Ohtani is now a +105 dog in the race for National League MVP. Keep you updated on all the games going on during the show as well. Stormy will be back tomorrow. Until then, read the College Football Betting Guide. It's up at VSiN.com/subscribe. 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VSiN.com, and we'll see you tomorrow here on Money Moves.
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18: Here we go. Welcome in. It is Follow the Money on VSiN, the Sports Betting Network. Mitch Moss along with Polly Howard. Good Wednesday afternoon. We are live in downtown Vegas from the Circa Resort Casino. 3 hour banger lined up today. Jeff Seeley on the program, Best Bets Wyndham Championship. He could not make the program last week due to travel. He did nail Jackson Coivin 2 weeks ago at the 3M. We'll see if he is back on the horse this week with the young stud at the Wyndham Championships. Mike Palm in studio in an hour and 15 minutes. You told me a story. I don't want to name names here, Paulie. I don't know if you're going to or not, but we have a mutual friend who was recently here. He forgot. Mike is running. He's got a one-hour speech tomorrow at Bet Bash, and he's going to talk about running the casino and sportsbook. Well, a mutual friend of ours left $20,000 cash in the safe when he bailed to go to the East Coast the other day.
19: Yes.
18: Oops.
19: He looks. What's a 702 number, and it's Circa Security. You know, wouldn't you believe it? And he goes, he thought he dropped it out of his bag.
18: Is that right?
19: Found, yeah, it's found money.
18: Oh, my God.
19: I already got them. Yeah, he knows what he's going to tip, too. I mean, that you want to talk about found money.
18: Oh, no question.
19: So that's fun to kick around what the tip is, too. But I wonder how many times that happens.
18: I was going to say, what is your guess right now? How many times, like, on week do you think that happens? That has to happen several times every single week at almost every single casino.
19: I'm going to say 8 times a month here. Over under 7.5.
18: Okay. That's multiple times per week then.
19: They leave stuff in the safe.
18: No question about it. Totally forgot about it. Had too many drinks last night. It's like the same people who forgot that they put bets in when they come here for a big weekend. Oops, what did I do with that bet? Well, I lost it, but that's a winner. So good there.
19: They said, do you want us to send you a check? He goes, no. I'm going to come down and get the cash. Get away from the wife again.
18: So he's got to fly back out here to get it?
19: Yeah, he's looking forward to it. Yeah. That's how you do it.
18: Matt Eumann's on the program a little bit later on as well. Best bets in college football at that time. We were going to start there today, but I think we have to. To me, I tweeted this out before the show started. A developing situation here, Paulie. In the National League, the Cubs are thumping the Dodgers again today. Score 6-1. They are currently 5.5 back of the Brewers. They are 65-49. They have a run differential right now of more than 100 if this score stands, which is one of the best in all of Major League Baseball. You did point out that the Cubs now, they have one of the most difficult schedules remaining, but they had a killer deadline, in my opinion. And here is what has really flipped now in the last 45 minutes. PCA has gone yard today, not once, but twice. He has 4 RBIs, I believe, and he has now flipped to the MVP favorite in the National League. And I can say this right now, that if Shohei Ohtani does not come back and pitch again this year, which is kind of still an unknown, but if he does not, PCA is going to win the award. He's going to take it down.
19: Yeah, well, you needed an injury and or something to happen.
18: You did.
19: And you got that.
18: Yep.
19: Where you're taking that big equation out of it, and one of the things he does best. And the other thing is that this is going to be 6 losses in a row. They had won 9 straight appearances with Lauer, and he had been so good. And now if this stands, they've lost 15 of their last 26. So great job by the Cubbies. The same game parlay. This is like the World Cup. You know, with Messi, Howland, Kane to score.
18: Yep.
19: PCA and Ohtani both go deep in the first inning. Then PCA added another RBI double in the third. So they're opening up a can here on the Dodgers. And, you know, you're doing a rollover. You're getting paid here, too. And that was a nice return yesterday, even though Skubal was solid.
18: Yep.
19: But no run support again, and the Cubbies were plus 180, and they got there.
18: All right, so I want to point this out about betting Chicago Cubs futures. Again, after the deadline was over with on Monday, Adam Burke here at the network had a great breakdown on VSiN.com with 3 recommended bets, one of which was Chicago to win the World Series at 15-1. I was shopping around last night. There was an 18-1 out there. There was also a 9-1 to win the National League. Others have made the case for the Cubs to win the division. That number is now slowly but surely moving. I know it was 4-1 the other day. I can't find higher than like plus 330 right now. But I'll go one deeper than that. If you believe and if you're going to bet the Cubs to win the National League Central at that number, I firmly believe that you have to take a price then on the Cubs to be the one seed in the National League. Because I said yesterday the Brewers are 5-1. Dodgers are currently reeling right now. That could flip. They could rattle off 10 of the next 11. Who knows? They're so talented. But I think there's a great case here for the Brewers to be the one seed, and they were 5-1. Well, if the Cubs somehow overtake the Brewers in the Central, they will 1,000% be in the mix late to have the one seed in the National League. And that has to be a bomb okay. Right now.
19: Well, or I don't mess around and just take the plus 320 in case Atlanta, you know, is unbelievable.
18: I'm just saying a sprinkle.
19: Sure. Okay.
18: Yeah.
19: Yep.
18: Don't go hog wild with it.
19: Sure, sure. The other thing is, how good does Tampa look at minus 110 to win the division?
18: Yeah, I know.
19: I mean, are the Yankees really going to do this? They're going to get the broom out on Colorado. Great come from behind. Freddie had nothing. My God. To have a 1.23 ERA career at Coors in five starts, and he had nothing. But they get two in the ninth and win in extra innings, and Caminero went deep again. This is just a great organization and a solid club,
18: yep,
19: what they're doing. So I just don't see the Yankees catching them with 45 games left. And, by the way, they have the number one home record in all of baseball.
18: Yeah. By the way, for the record, I have not gotten there with the Cubs either. Do you think they're going to overtake Milwaukee and win that division?
19: No, I don't. I think the schedule's too difficult.
18: So do I, and that's why I'm not going to play it. I'm just pointing it out. And by the way, you're spot on with the Rays. I mean, and we've been talking all year long about how, well, the American League completely stinks. It's completely, you know, who do you trust here whatsoever? Maybe it comes down to the Rays and the Red Sox. And those two teams turn out to be, because if the Red Sox do continue this,
19: yes,
18: like for the rest of the year, well, then now we're talking about 4 months out of the season where they were an absolute machine. And so that could maybe carry over. Their bullpen has been incredible. It's only going to get better. Their offense again yesterday, that was a cheap number, as you pointed out. They took some money.
19: Same thing today.
18: I would agree.
19: Sonny Gray's $1.30.
18: He opened up, by the way, globally speaking, he was $1.15 last night. Now, he's taking on Burke today, and Burke has been red hot. In fact, he's been one of the better pitchers in baseball over the stretch, and the White Sox are a good story, but I laid 26 cents today with the Red Sox.
19: Yeah, good for you. It makes sense, and every number you throw at me with the Red Sox, you'd say, you know, you're making that up. How about this one? They've won 11 in a row against division leaders.
18: Wow.
19: Yes, I know. And they're 4-0 against the White Sox. They've outscored them 29-4. So it's just every day you look up, it's another staggering stat with this team.
18: I got another one for you.
19: Won 29-34. The last time an American League team won 30-35 was Cleveland in 2017. They had that 20-plus game winning streak. But the 15-1 run on the road, the 11 in a row against division leaders, Gray 11-1 in his last 15 starts. It's made up. It's a video game.
18: I know.
19: Cheat code what they're doing.
18: So this is from OptiStats. They went from 38-48 on July 3rd to 61-51 after last night's win. It only took them 33 days to go from 10 games under 500 to 10 games over. The only teams in Major League Baseball history to do so in a shorter span. The Pirates, think about this for a second, folks. The 1978 Pirates did that in 26 days. Now that's, how long was that winning streak? And the 1916 Browns did it in 32 days. Boston, third fastest team of all time to go 10 games under 500 to 10 games over.
19: Yep. Staggering. Well, the other thing is, too, the White Sox are lousy on the road.
18: Yeah.
19: It's just a completely different team. Look at the home-road splits there. So that's another reason to back the Red Sox.
18: Yeah, I guess we could say that, you know, you're only as good as your next-day starter, and Burke's been awesome. Maybe. I think it's kind of unlikely with how red-hot this Red Sox team is, but maybe Burke goes there tonight, and he pitches seven innings, you know, gives up two hits, and he strikes out 10. Because the numbers on Sean Burke going back, here you go. Since June 18th, 7 starts, 4-1 with a 1.42 ERA, 11.9 Ks per 9. Ks by game, 8-6-8, and more recently, 11-9-5-10-10. So 3 double-digit K games in his last 5, and so far on the year, 9 appearances on the road, a 2.50 ERA, and 10.7 Ks per 9 for Berkey tonight.
19: Our Nesson fans have to help us out. He's going to have a large contingent there. He's from Sutton, Massachusetts. I don't know where that is. I've said many times I had family in Revere. I love the area there, but I don't know. I've never heard of it, but it's kind of a homecoming for him. So a lot of friends and family will be there as he's from wherever Sutton, Massachusetts is.
0: Very good.
19: Going up tonight, too. So great numbers today on a fun card. And a lot going on. And how about the A's who just are inventing new ways to lose?
0: That was impossible last night.
19: Back-to-back wild
0: pitches. That's how you lost the game.
19: Yeah, and the Reds are $1.50 tonight as the A's are just a get. Kurtz is hurt. They've lost 26 of 31. They're scoring 3 runs a game and giving up 7 for the ERA on a nightly basis what they're doing.
0: Wow.
19: And good call with Detroit, too. How about the offense? Something's got to give game tonight. Wu has got a ERA under 1, last 6 at home, but Detroit scored at least 8 runs, 6 in a row. But Melton again, too, delivered.
0: Melton was so good last night. Since earned runs became an official stat in both leagues back in 1913, one major league pitcher has reached the following marks to their first 16 career starts. Sub-2 ERA, sub-1 whip, and 13-plus team wins. That's Melton with the Tigers now. Only pitcher Major League Baseball history since 1913 when that stat became official.

0: 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Football's here. 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
1: Yeah. Have you bet the game tomorrow night?
0: No. But I do. I think we're against one. I don't mind fading back, though.
1: Follow the money here on VSiN, the Sports Betting Network. 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
1: Looking overall, Paulie, at the easiest and the most difficult schedules in college football this year, tying in, like, you know, that's the first thing that I look at, of course, when it comes to NFL win totals. But the differences here between Ohio State, they're number one overall in the preseason poll. I don't agree with that. I think other teams are more talented overall, and they lost too much. They're certainly loaded still again because all they do is reload. But you look at the difference between a schedule like Ohio State and then who Texas Tech has to play this year. I mean, that's why there is a path for Texas Tech to get a super high seed in the playoffs and go on a deep run this year.
0: Buckeyes have a fantastic team, but you can say I'm going to bet the win total under at Texas, at Indiana, at USC, and Oregon.
1: Mm-hmm. That's a three-game stretch, by the way, that they play.
0: Yeah. October 17th is at Indiana. The USC game is October 31st, and November 7th is Oregon. I mean, this will definitely be battle-tested in the opposite of last year with how they what they had to go through.
1: No question.
0: That is brutal.
1: Yep. And then I know here on the screen they're showing Texas Tech as we're talking about both ends of the spectrum here. And look at this now.

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12: The Vegas Golden Knights will be back in action on Saturday, September the 19th for their first of four preseason games, as they'll be in Ontario taking on the LA Kings with their first home preseason game.

0: Championship League said it lost $30 million on the Freedom 250 mixed martial arts event held at the White House in June. However, TKO Group Holdings gained in other ways in terms of media exposure and partnership deals. The event, part of President Trump's celebrations for the nation's 250th birthday, was the first time a combat sports contest had been staged on the South Lawn of the White House. With the Bloomberg Business of Sports Report, I'm Michael Barr.
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7: Here after today's game, another win by the Cubs. Dodgers swept back-to-back series now. Same game parlays out there. Ohtani with two bombs, but PCA with two bombs as well today. So now he's favored at most books, I think, to win the National League MVP. Pete Crow Armstrong, this is from the Wrigley Wire on X. PCA has to be the MVP. He's up to an F4 of 7.9, 26 home runs, 28 stolen bases, 22 outs above average through 115 games. 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Weatherholt plus 19. That's the reason why he's favored to win National League Rookie of the Year. Other best players, Bobby Witt plus 14. Nobody else in double digits. Dingler for the Tigers is plus 11 behind the plate. But that's how good he is. This is from Baseball World. He's 100% going to go down in the same conversation as Andrew Jones and Willie Mays defensively. It's not normal. Andrew Jones, obviously elite as it gets. I'll throw out Ken Griffey Jr., Jim Edmonds, too, playing center field.
8: Oh, he was awesome.
7: He was so good. But that's what we're talking about with PCA. And most fielding runs, Major League Baseball center fielder since 2024, he's at 60. Nobody else is above 40. That's how good he is defensively. So I said yesterday, I think if Ohtani is done pitching, then PCA is going to win the award. I don't know if Ohtani's done pitching yet. Nobody does.
8: You got the break there. Because, this is like Michael Jordan, Asia Wilson. I mean, you know who the best player is, but are the voters going to have fatigue? Like, we know Ohtani's the best player, but he's going to win it every single
7: right.
8: year. Well, now the door's open with what happened with the pitching. And PCA continues to crush it.
7: Sure it is. So I did, and when I was on the air the day that I bet him at 80-1, PCA that is to win the MVP, I said, look, he doesn't really have a path unless Ohtani is out for the year, basically. So I put the amount of money on it where it'd be a really fun day if he wins, but if I lose, the bet's going to be like, okay, yeah, I wasn't an idiot by just completely getting too aggressive there because he still had to beat Ohtani.

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12: Can thinking cool thoughts actually make you feel cooler in the summer heat? Well, try this. Imagine a sheet of ice. Now imagine the Golden Knights skating on that sheet of ice. I know I'm getting the chills. And the Knights will be back in action as preseason action is not too far away. The Knights will start on the road as they take on the Kings on September 19th with their first home preseason game on the 24th as they host the Utah Mammoth at the Fortress.
13: Now for some best bets tonight, tomorrow night, college football as well. VSiN host Matt Eumanns joins the program now. He is on the Progressive guest line. Hey, Matt, how are you today?
14: I'm doing pretty well, and I can't wait to hear the story about what went wrong for you at Culver's on your trip to Wisconsin.
13: Okay, so this goes back. Yeah, we landed on Saturday night a couple of weeks ago. Our first stop, as always, when we get back there is at Culver's because I crave it. We're getting one out here in Las Vegas finally. And it's I'm right there with you. It's either number one or number two with Portillo's as the best fast food joints you can find in the country. However, this was my first really disappointing experience of my life at Culver's. on the menu now, right, when you pull up, we went to the drive-thru, I'm like, oh, boy, you got a brand-new jalapeno chicken sandwich? They're like, yeah, absolutely. I'm like, I want one of those. I need one of those. That sounds delicious. I ordered that. We got a mushroom and Swiss, cheese curds, and a soda.
5: Mm-hmm.
13: It takes 25 minutes for them to get us our food. Not only did they screw up my order, and I don't send stuff back. I'm not one of those guys. Maybe I should be. They gave me a burger, and on the screen it says jalapeno chicken. I'm like, yes, and I had a conversation with the guy. It's a jalapeno burger they gave me, which I would never order. I'm like, oh, this is below average. Lorraine had a mushroom and Swiss. You can't screw up a mushroom and Swiss. They did. The cheese curds were absolutely average, and the soda was flat. It tastes like water.
5: Mm.
13: And I'm just like, I was so turned off, Matt. I'm like, I need some time away from the idea of going to Culver's.
5: Mm.
14: That's disappointing to hear that. It's obviously poor service at that specific Culver's you went to. That's not reflective of all the Culver's across the nation. But when you have a negative experience like that, it's hard to get past it. I understand. I don't understand the part, though, how you could get a jalapeno burger when you ordered a jalapeno chicken sandwich. Is the service that bad?
13: It was that far off. Like, I open it up. I'm like, is this your mushroom and Swiss? Well, let me see the other sandwich. No, that's the – well, then what is this? I'm like, no. So they screwed up everything.
5: That's unfortunate.
14: You know what? I know Paul Howard wanted me to do the top 50 again this year, and I'm not going to do it. But if we did do it this year, there would be a new number one, and Culver's would drop from the one spot. Would not drop far. But this goes back to the controversy we had a week ago with Super Dave Ross going to Culver's in Tennessee and ordering broccoli. And,
5: get that poison out of here.
14: I reviewed my policy on deducting 2 points from Culver's power rating for having broccoli on the menu. You know what? That should be more than 2 points. That should be like almost a 5-point deduction. They even have that bile weed. Isn't that what they said in the Seinfeld show? They called broccoli bile weed.
5: Newman.
14: That should not even be on the menu. So it should probably be a bigger deduction. And that alone should drop Culver's probably from the top spot and put Portillo's up to number one.
5: All right. So Matt Newman's top 20 fast food rankings end of August. Looking forward to that. You're on the Red Sox tonight. I can't blame you. This freight train, and not to mention the White Sox, are a bad road team.
14: How about this? The Red Sox are 24-3 in their last 27, and the Dodgers have lost 6 in a row.
5: Yeah.
14: Sonny Gray goes tonight, and he's 13-2 on the season, ERA under 3, but his last two starts have been concerning. It's probably regression for Sonny Gray. Over 12 innings in those last two starts, 17 hits, 9 earned runs. But at Fenway this season, he's allowed about one home run every 10 or 11 innings pitched. So he's been pretty good at home. And when you got a team this hot in baseball, just ride the streak. You don't try to bet against it. And ride the streak with the Red Sox. I bet them overnight. I thought minus 120 was a very cheap price. I think Kalshi had minus 117. I've seen some books at a little bit higher price today. But when you got a team that's winning like this, 24-3 over the last 27 is insane. And I just have to bet back the Red Sox again tonight.
5: All right. Football is back. Hall of Fame game tomorrow. State your case for the under. Kenny Pickett against Carson Beck.
14: Yeah, I think we're going to see pretty poor quarterback play tomorrow night. And when you see quarterbacks like this, mediocre quarterbacks or young guys, and they don't have the elite skill position players to work with, it's even worse, right? They're not going to have the number one wide receivers, number one running backs out there to work with. A lot of times, and in the case of the Panthers, none of the starters are going to play. So you're going to have backup offensive linemen in there as well. Over the last 2 years in the preseason, Carolina Panthers have averaged 11.7 points a game. Dave Canales doesn't care about the preseason.
5: Hmm.
14: Like you say, he's not going to play any starters. Got Kenny Pickett, Haynes King, going to be his quarterbacks. If you look at the Cardinals, Jacoby Brissett, Gardner Minshew apparently going to sit it out. That's going to be Carson Beck and Keaton Slovis. Overs have actually hit 4 straight in the Hall of Fame game, but the previous 9 were 7-2 under the total. Steve McAdam's got some strong trends on this stuff. I don't care as much about trends as I do, just I think you're going to have mediocre to inexperienced quarterbacks and no real playmakers out there on the field with those guys tomorrow night. So under 35.5.
13: Very good. The College Football Betting Guide is also out, dropped earlier this week here at VSiN. And Matt Humes did a lot of writing for it, as always, and did a bang-up job. That's guaranteed every single year, much like the fast food rankings until this season, all of a sudden. Then he joined us here on the Progressive Guest Line. Can you take us through why you have Notre Dame as your number one power-rated team in the country?
14: So when last season ended, Ohio State was power-rated number one, Indiana two, and Notre Dame three. But it was very tight there at the top. And I'm not even going to say at the end of last season Indiana would have been favored over Notre Dame on a neutral. It would have been close to a pick'em, or the Irish might have even been favored. Well, they basically bring back the entire number one defense in college football. I think that's what they're going to have here. They've got most of that personnel back on defense, and they should have the best D. Indiana was number two in scoring defense in college football last year, 11.7 a game, right behind Ohio State. But I think Notre Dame's going to have an elite defense this time around. Plenty of NFL talent there. And if you look at Ohio State, you know, I know they've got, they're replacing NFL draft picks with five stars. Okay. But the five stars are not going to step in and play at the same level as Caleb Downs and guys like that, the NFL studs that were picked high in the draft. That's why I think Ohio State's defense is going to slip a little bit. I know they reload, they don't rebuild, but they're going to slip a little bit. The Buckeyes will on defense. Notre Dame's not going to slip at all. Notre Dame's going to be better defensively. And basically the entire team's back except for the two running backs, Jeremiah Love and Jadarian Price, who were first-round draft picks. But I've always maintained running backs are replaceable. They don't really move power ratings much at all. And Notre Dame's got plenty of running back wide receiver talent surrounding T.J. Carr, who's going to be even better as a sophomore quarterback. I think this Notre Dame team is the strongest across the board. But I'll say this. If you look at our top seven, and I have Paul Stone combined. Mm-hmm. I combine my power rankings with his to come up with our top seven. And we got Notre Dame 1, Oregon 2, Ohio State 3, Georgia 4, Texas 5, followed by Indiana and Miami. I've only got about 2 points or 2.5 points separating the top five and a total of 3 points a separation in the top seven. So it's a razor-thin separation in the top seven. Not much of a difference, but there is a bit of a drop-off after you get past Miami at number seven. But I think Notre Dame, I know there's a lot of Irish haters out there. I don't care about the haters. I don't care about the SEC haters. When you're putting together power ratings, it's just an unbiased rating. Notre Dame, to me, deserves to start this season one. It was very close with Oregon, Ohio State, Georgia, Texas right there.
15: Very good, my friend. This is a great case you made. They are calling Whittingham a stain remover. Your favorite bet is Michigan win total under?
14: Well, Fresno over 6.5, which I talked about with Mitch on the show a couple weeks ago. And then Michigan under 8.5, I think, is just as good. The problem here is this price on Michigan under 8.5 has been going up over the past month. I think maybe minus 160 is the best you can find on it now. I like the Kyle Whittingham hire. I think it's an outstanding hire. You had to have an adult in the room after all the corruption that had taken place, the corruption of the Jim Harbaugh era and the incompetence of the Sherrod Moore era. And last year when you watched Bryce Underwood, a quarterback, it was obvious he was not being coached. It was a joke how poorly coached Michigan was a year ago. So Kyle Whittingham's going to change that. But at the same time, the talent level's dropped off for the Wolverines, and the schedule gets tougher. Look at this. On the road, Oregon and Ohio State. At home, Oklahoma, Indiana, Iowa, Penn State. And there's some other spots on that schedule where the Wolverines could get tripped up. I got major questions about the quarterback position for the Wolverines. I think even if everything went right, 9-3 would be the best case scenario, and I can't see that happening. I think under 8.5 for Michigan's a really good play.
13: Very good. Mm-hmm. Matt, thank you for the time as always. Awesome job in the guide. Man, the job that you did and everybody else who wrote a lot for it, really, tip of the cap to you guys. Enjoy the night off and best of luck this week.
14: Yeah, I was going to say, we got a lot of guys like Adam Burke, JVT, Wes Reynolds, Steve Mackinnon, a lot of guys put in a lot of hours and worked on that, and I think that's the best publication we put out at VSIN. 350 pages. It's definitely worth it.
13: No doubt. It's crazy good, and again, you can get it right now at vsin.com/guide. Thanks, Matt.
14: You bet. Thanks.
13: Yep. A lot of time goes into that. I told JVT that when we recorded Pod of the Futures, which, by the way, is out now, wherever you get your podcasts, and we talk nothing but college football in the guide. I think some people might just be like, well, yeah, that was pretty easy to do. The time that it took to write that thing and put it all together, I can't even imagine the hours that went into it. It's still good.
15: Find a lot of best bets in there, too.
13: Yep. In Pocket Plays are up next. I'll tell you which starting pitcher, his K-prop, I laddered tonight here on Follow the Money.